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4: Yes, you're on Triple B this morning. It's relatively cool this morning.
5: It's not bad. It's not too bad this morning.
4: We'll do, in about 25 minutes, we'll do the weather. Mm. We just heard the Sundials with Finally Free, and before that was Moss with Final. It says B-O-W, so it could be bow or bow.
5: B-O-W.
4: B-O-W. So
5: bow or bow.
4: Bow. You can bow.
5: Yeah, I would probably say it's final bow.
4: Like a bow tie.
5: I would
4: right, bow and arrow.
5: What's the song about? I didn't really listen to it.
4: Yeah.
5: I couldn't really hear it in here, actually.
4: Oh, yeah.
5: Because the lyrics would determine that.
4: Yeah.
5: It's final right. Bow, then it's like the end.
4: Yeah, probably final bow.
5: Do you reckon?
4: Yeah. Mm. Think so. Anyway.
5: Yeah, probably.
4: Yeah, that's who it was. Because we're doing finals. Yeah, when we were talking about sort of those nerves and all that sort of stuff in a grand foot. So I coached netball for many years.
5: Yeah.
4: With juniors and intermediates and all that sort of stuff. And had a number of teams made the final, and I know I was talking with my wife because she had a team in the final last weekend, and one of it was

0: was talking with them about is trying to get into their heads it's just another game.
1: Yeah.
0: Right? Yeah. And that's one of the things I used to do with the teams was, look, we've made it, right?
1: Yeah.
0: We've made the grand final. And in some cases, yes, you were, you know, the better team throughout the season. Sometimes it was, you know, it was a close season with teams. Sometimes, you know, the team that you're playing, we might have beat them by one or two goals and they beat us by one or two during the season. So we knew it was going to be a close game. Yeah. But always talking to them about this is just another game. I know in their heads it's a grand final and there's a lot of hype, and you know, particularly with kids and their parents.
1: Yeah.
0: You know, it's lots of – but the coaching and the – we weren't at Highmarsh Stadium. We weren't walking out. They were just turning up to the rec centre, right? And it was the place that we always played every week. Yeah. Yes, more parents sort of came out and grandparents came out. Because it was one of the things, particularly with netball, is there's not a lot of seating around the court.
1: No.
0: And so seating became very premier if you can get there early. And also there was more time between games because in normal regular season, you know, one game finishes, get off the next set, but they always had them as hour blocks just in case. At the end of, you know, full time, it was a draw so that they had to play in extra time that sort of stuff. So what would happen is that particularly if – I know when I was coaching particularly intermediates, it was later in the day. It was sort of 1 o'clock in the afternoon.
1: Yeah,
0: so
1: yeah.
0: They'd turn up, you know, their game's at 1. So we say get there at 12:30. We want everybody half an hour early. Whereas normal season, they're rocking up 5 minutes before the game. And literally you just throw bibs at them. That's yours, that's yours. And just get them. Whereas with finals, get them there half an hour early. Never did a lot of warm-ups with them because, I mean, they're kids, whatever.
1: No, definitely.
0: They've been running around all day. And so – but what it was that the final before them had finished, so all the courts are sort of empty, but all the parents and the grandparents and the brothers and sisters who've been dragged along because they never had to come during the season, but now they have to. And so everybody's trying to find seats. But it was just trying to get into their heads that this is just another game. And yes, it's the grand final, but this is look, you've made it.
1: Yeah.
0: You know, let's celebrate the fact that you've made it.
1: Yeah.
0: Win or lose, you made the grand final. There was a whole bunch of other teams that never made this.
1: 100%.
0: And so to get out there and do that, and it was always a challenge to work with them, to get them to go, look, whatever happens, happens. And, you know, I had some teams that won and some teams that didn't. But it was always celebrating the fact that we made the final. That was the celebration that I was trying to work with them on to do that. How did your coaches work with you to do, you know, Highmarsh Stadium?
1: I mean, I think it's...
0: How did they just go...
1: I think I remember...
0: Or were they as nervous as you?
1: Yeah, I think I remember the first year and this was, again, it was a school... It was the school soccer team.
0: Yeah.
1: And I remember the first year because the coach was the PE teacher.
0: Right.
1: So I remember the first year... We were in the club rooms at Highmarsh Stadium and then, you know, you come out through the tunnel and all of that. And, that first year I remember my teacher going, we've never done this before.
0: No pressure, but...
1: It was also the first time the school had ever done it, right? Like, the school had never been there before.
0: Yeah.
1: It was always other schools that had made the grand final. Yeah. And so it was... it was also for the teacher and, you know, obviously the parents as well who had kids that were older that played but never made it.
0: Yeah.
1: And it was like, we've never done this before.
0: Yeah.
1: And I just remember, like I said, that first year literally being fresh for everyone.
0: Yeah.
1: And again, I remember the teacher, same sort of thing going, you know, it's just another game.
0: Yeah.
1: Yes, the pitch is a bit bigger, but you still play the same way we've always played.
0: By the way, it's Highmarsh Stadium. It's like
1: it's
0: a pool.
1: It's massive.
0: It's a pool cue also.
1: It was like I was the goalkeeper and I swear they look like dots down the other end of the pitch.
0: Isn't it? Yep.
1: Whereas
0: agreed.
1: In our regular season, you could make out faces from the other end. Like I remember kicking the ball out after saving a goal. And normally my kick would make it halfway. It made like halfway between the halfway and the 18 yards.
0: Made it quarter way.
1: Yeah,
0: just outside the 18-yard box.
1: And I remember, like, my team pushing because they were like, Emma can kick. And I'm like, no, come back. I can't kick that far. It's not going to happen. But I remember, same sort of coach just going, look, like, play the way we always play. Yes, like the pitch is that little bit bigger, but that doesn't change.
0: Yeah.

0: you know, your shape or your positioning or, you know,
1: just
0: the
1: do
0: way.
1: Just do what you do.
0: Exactly. And that's the thing. Yeah. I mean, I remember going into finals as well, again, as a kid, and you talk to obviously the other players and your team, and there's different mentality from players.
1: Yeah.
0: So I remember for me just being like, just stay in the, like, the zone sort of thing. Like, yeah. I know what to do. Yeah. I'm the goalkeeper. I was also the shortest person on the team. Again, at Hyomar Stadium in this massive net.
1: I was about to say, he would have been like an ant.
0: Yeah, literally. Literally. literally. And I remember just being like, okay, and I can actually remember being so nervous that I didn't really talk to anyone.
1: Right.
0: Like, yeah. you sort of yeah. get in your head and you're like, yeah, everything's going to be fine.
1: Yeah.
0: But then I remember other players handle it differently. And I remember talking to a couple of the other girls going, and, you know, they're going, we bet this team 5-0 already. We're going to be fine. Don't worry about it. Like, yeah. this is easy almost.
1: Yeah.
0: And then you talk to some of the other players. They're like, no, this is not easy. We need to win. And so yeah. then the different mentality
1: yeah.
0: And the different, yeah, mental coping, I guess,
1: yeah.
0: of
1: playing a final.
0: Yeah. Amongst even the team was yeah. different. Like, I don't think we were ever, as players, I don't think we were ever always on the same page about how we felt towards the game. Because
1: and again, I think that's challenging for a coach to deal with.
0: Yeah,
1: is 100%. Because those players who are doing look, we beat them 5-0,
0: yeah,
1: we'll
0: correct.
1: Be fine.
0: And it's easy, and
1: it's trying to bring them back
0: correct.
1: Down.
0: Correct. Yes, correct. And I think that's a thing. And
1: not
0: I
1: being
0: think
1: overly confident.
0: Correct. And I think like now, I mean, like we even had finals when we were swimming, right? And we did our swimming carnivals and all of that. And again, like you said, it's those finals. And it was the same as soccer. Like my nonna came out. I'd never seen her at any game, right? And my nonna was there. And she's waving.
1: Yeah,
0: like,
1: that's right.
0: And you can see her. And my nonna was there. And, you know, they're both as proud. And like nonna took the day off that day. And, you
1: yeah,
0: know, they're
1: right.
0: both there. It happened even in swimming. And swimming was probably a little bit nicer though for my family because my brother, sister and I were generally on the same medley teams.
1: Right.
0: So those were the ones that yep. other families sort of came out to. But I think I at a point now, and I think in the future, because I've got family who have gone, you know, are you going to coach Aurelia soccer team or are you going to coach Aurelia or whatever? I'm like, you know, I would love to.
1: Yeah.
0: I absolutely would love to if I can, you know, get myself in a position where I can do that for
1: yep.
0: her. I would 100% take that on. But I do also think about then how I would deal
1: yeah.
0: with those sorts of games.
1: That's right.
0: And those kids' mentalities of this team's rubbish, you've already bet them. And
1: yeah.
0: it's like, no, like as a 7-year-old, I don't think that should be your mentality
1: no,
0: towards playing.
1: Agreed.
0: Like I don't yeah. – it's
1: a challenge.
0: It is, and it's an interesting one because yeah. it's, like I said, finals – it's more of a mental game.
1: Yeah.
0: It always is. It,
1: yeah.
0: And it will always be. It's
1: yeah.
0: always a mental game.
1: Yeah. All right, so what we're going to do is, I said at the top of the show, we're going to play some more pitching because you haven't been around when I played any
0: no,
1: of these.
0: No, I would like to listen to
1: the pitching from
0: yeah.
1: Limo. So it's around volunteering in sport. But we've got a we're going to play the very first one I'm going to play this morning. It has somebody who most people might
0: ooh,
1: remember.
0: Okay.
1: This is an athlete. So
0: okay.
1: most of the time we've heard from people who are volunteers
0: yes.
1: who have been at clubs for many years,
0: yep.
1: different roles and all that. But this one's a very special one. So here's the very first pitch in episode 3, hosted by Limo. You're on Triple B FM.
2: I'm Limo, and you're listening to Pitch In, a series exploring the people who make sport happen and the volunteers who keep communities connected. Sport might bring us together, but volunteers are the reason we stay connected. In this series, we're travelling across Australia to meet the extraordinary people who pitch in, not for money or recognition, but because they believe in the power of community. And as you'll discover, when people pitch in, something much bigger than sport happens. In this episode, we explore what happens when a love of sport extends far beyond playing and how athletes continue to shape their communities long after their competitive careers have ended. We hear from former elite players and community leaders who have returned to grassroots sport as volunteers, mentors, and coaches, back to the clubs that once supported them. It's a story about sport coming full circle and the powerful impact of giving back. I'm Limo, and this is Pitch In.
3: This is where Cathy exploded in Atlanta. Graham's in front. Freeman's got work to do.
2: Today
3: here.
2: I'm in Melbourne speaking to the legend that is Cathy Freeman OAM, who's one of Australia's most iconic athletes and a proud First Nations woman who made history on the world stage.
3: This is a famous victory.
2: Most of us remember Cathy for that famous 400 metres at the Sydney Olympics. Probably the best known and the most talked about moment in the history of Australian sport.

0: Her career is defined not only by excellence, but by the powerful cultural significance of her achievements for First Nations people in Australia. I asked her to reflect on the early years when she was starting out and how volunteers shaped her as an athlete.
1: From those early days, growing up in Mackay, and then we moved around Queensland to outback regions and smaller towns. But from the earliest days, like I'm thinking like from the age of 5 through to before I went to boarding school at 13, 14, there was always a lovely coach who was a mum, who had children doing athletics, who used to pick me up and take me to training.
2: Yeah.
1: And then in the local athletics club, everybody was volunteering. Everybody loved the sport of running. And even in the school, you know, the teachers would, you know, sort of say, you know, Catherine needs wheels. She needs to be able to get between, you know, her home to the airport to catch the plane.
2: Yeah.
1: You know, they'd fundraise for me to, you know, get access to some pretty incredible opportunity. Definitely plays into that analogy of, you know, it takes a community to raise a village to raise a child, without a doubt.
0: And just looking at you talk about it now and
1: seeing
0: the smile on your face, it clearly brings back some really happy core memories.
1: Oh, so happy. So I think when you're little, I mean, you know, when I was a little girl, I had the future ahead of me.
2: Yeah.
1: And I look back here at this point in time, and I had no idea of where I was going, but I was enjoying myself. I was having a fun time. I was feeling safe. I was feeling cared for. And I felt like, you know, my life mattered, which is what every child wants.
0: If you can sum for us the impact, how did it go to shaping you as a person, those early experiences in community sport?
1: The earliest experiences for me in community sport helped shape me, because it helped me understand that that people care.
0: So when you think back about those times, are there moments that pop into your head? Like as soon as I say community sport as a kid, do you have images that pop up?
1: I keep coming back to, you know, a mum who would volunteer as a coach at the local athletics club, move through into, you know, getting closer to becoming a teenager. There were always PE teachers who would go that little bit extra and drive me and my friends to competitions, you know, in their free time. They'd just volunteer at the time.
0: Yeah, and it's probably safe to say that you wouldn't have achieved what you achieved without those people giving up their time.
1: Without a doubt. I think they absolutely took me under their wings and absolutely, you know, encouraged me. Mrs. Baldry was the one who sort of really took a hold of me and said, you know, you need to go run this race, girl. And if it wasn't for her, I may not be sitting here with you now.
0: So how important, Kathy, do you think it's for athletes like yourself who have been to the highest level to go back to or re-engage with young people who are coming up and community sports?
1: I think it's really important for athletes like myself, you know, who represent a kind of a possibility to young people and to people, you know, to folks who may not, you know, maybe, for example, in rich areas or small rural areas or isolated remote areas, you know, who may not have opportunities like us city folk. So, but, you know, it's, you know, when it's a powerful bond when you can, someone like me might go back into somewhere in the centre of Australia or some far-reaching region of Australia and the community and the children look at me and go, oh, my gosh, you know, you know, she's real.
0: She's real.
1: She's not just someone on TV. She's real and she's like me and, oh, my, you know, oh, my gosh. And, you know, I can absolutely relate, you know, because I was once like that little child who was full of potential and dreams and hopes, but wasn't quite sure what it meant. So when someone let me go back and maybe go visit them in their school or athletics club, the world can shift for them.
0: And so what have you learned from mentoring younger athletes or supporting people behind the scenes?
1: I believe that young people actually know. They know way more than what we realise, I think.
0: Yeah.
1: I don't like getting up in young

0: people's faces and you know, sort of, because they have to sort of in a way sort of determine their own future themselves. So with the right opportunities to just learn and thrive.
1: I mean, we focus heavily on winning in Australia. We love winning.
0: Yes.
1: And you've won and we love that. However...
0: Thank goodness.
1: Thank goodness. How to shift the conversation for younger people towards participation, community and lifelong involvement?
0: I think it's an all-in conversation that has to be had. And I get really nervous when I feel young people have that mindset and when parents are a little bit unaware that it's not sustainable, especially when they're so young. And so it should be all about fun and it should be just about participation. And in my mind, you know, community, togetherness and learning about, you know, the joys of just the things that sport can do for us all.
1: So looking back on contributions you've made over the years to community sport, what do you hope you'll be remembered for?
0: I've never strayed too far away from where I've come from and I've never, you know, I'm, you know, where I was born and I've never forgotten the people that have been such an incredible part of my journey. And so, you know, hopefully it's that makes me a bit more of a presence.
1: So what challenges do you think community sport is facing today when it comes to sustaining volunteers and creating inclusive environments?
0: I think conversations like this need to be had. Like, I think we need to show, genuine appreciation for volunteers and celebrate volunteers and that way encourage more people to be volunteers.
1: I mean, why would you say they are the backbone of community sporting clubs?
0: Well, they help generate opportunities for young up-and-coming athletes, and they help young athletes understand their own potential and can really, you know, help us see talent, you know, materialise right before our very eyes, you know. Yeah. I mean, I'm certainly an example of someone saw something in me and here I am.
1: Kathy Freeman, what a fun episode. That journey showed me that leaving the field doesn't mean leaving the community behind, but in fact, it means giving back as much as you can. This has been Pitch In, hosted by me, Limo. Thanks for listening. 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
4: 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There are also school holiday programs, kids' birthday parties, mixed netball and much, much more. 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
6: Yeah, so there you go. Ah, that was Kathy Freeman.
7: Yeah. I wasn't expecting her, actually.
6: All right. What were you expecting?
7: I don't know. I don't know what I was expecting. Yeah. I don't know what I was expecting, but I didn't think it would be Kathy.
6: I always find that. And I had seen some stuff of her getting involved in as a volunteer, if you're living back.
7: Yeah.
6: And that does happen in a lot of because, again, I've sort of, you know, if you like, grown up with her or watch her grow up as a person from the Comm Games back in the late 90s through to Sydney Olympics, and we all remember the 400 metre run and all that sort of stuff. But I also have seen her talking after she retired as an athlete about getting back involved

0: with things like athletics and all that sort of stuff.
1: Yep.
0: And it is one of those interesting pathways, because we see some sort of athletes, they finish, move into the media or become coaches of elite things and all that. And others go back to grassroots, and others go back to their, you know, you know, they grew up in the country, so they go back to, if you like, they go back home.
1: Yeah.
0: They might be coaching the local footy club or netball team or whatever it happens to be.
1: Yeah.
0: And they sort of, they're gone from the public eye.
1: Yeah.
0: But they're back out there again.
1: Oh, definitely. You know? No, definitely. And I think a lot of the time you even get like the ones that will go back and play for their local team.
0: That's right.
1: Help out, like, you know, help out the A grade or the B grade.
0: That's right.
1: C, you know, because they're playing, you know, sort of C's or whatever.
0: That's right.
1: And, yeah, they're helping out in some way, shape or form.
0: They're still around.
1: I mean, you do get the others that do support a lot of charities.
0: That's
1: and
0: right.
1: And do
0: yep.
1: like a lot of the, the fundraising and, and foundation-based stuff. Yep. We're not nowhere near what the US do. Have you seen a lot of the athletes in the US, and they do like all these camps for like disadvantaged youth and, you know, all of those?
0: It's pretty stock standard now.
1: Oh, like even like a player you didn't even know of is running their own camp. What for?
0: Yeah,
1: like,
0: I know.
1: If you know those of you, you're not a star player.
0: Yeah.
1: I mean, regardless, look, it's great that they're giving back, but, you know.
0: It's an interesting one.
1: It's an interesting one, yeah.
0: And it's also, you know, as you said about the charity stuff, is that so many charities, they all create their own charities.
1: They do.
0: And they're all doing their own.
1: Yeah.
0: And it's like, and I remember talking to somebody else years ago around, you know, all these charities are trying to get funding.
1: Yeah.
0: All trying to do the same thing.
1: Yeah.
0: Maybe they pull their resources and do it that way.
1: I mean, look at our research. We, you know, we talk about working in silos and, and people doing their individual thing. That's the same thing as someone else is doing. Why do it individually together?
0: Work together. Yeah, would have more impact.
1: Yeah, agreed. Like, there's so many players. Yeah, that open their own foundations. Or you know, the big one now is MND. Like, obviously between the rugby and then the AFL, both now seem to be doing their bit for MND, which is great. You know, great that, that we're shedding light on this this condition and disease.
0: But it's sort of splitting it.
1: Yeah,
0: yeah,
1: just join forces. Why? Like, why?
0: Work together.
1: Work
0: on the issue.
1: Work, work together. Your leagues can combine.
0: Yeah, they don't like to do.
1: Do you know what I mean?
0: Yeah, they don't like to.
1: Well, you like it's not about supporting one fan base over another, or pitching to one fan base. Generally, people just like sport.
0: That's right. I agree.
1: You know,
0: I got my guitar out because I'm in the studio. I'm going to
1: do.
0: We're going to do this day in sport history.
2: This day in sport history.
0: Go for it.
1: There's one thing.
0: Yep.
1: One thing. This day in sport history, 1983.
0: Yep. What happened in 1983?
1: Australia 2 wins the America's Cup yacht race, becoming the first non-US winner in 132 years.
0: It was huge. We were talking
1: becoming
0: about it
1: the first non-US winner in 132 years.
0: Yeah,
1: that is almost as good.
0: Yep.
1: As a three-peat twice over.
0: Yep, that was a final funnel.
1: Yeah, final.
0: That was a final funnel. And Bob Hawke was there. You know, any boss who sucks somebody for not going to work today is a bum. He was wearing that jacket that has Australia.
1: How much reckon that jacket sells for?
0: Oh, just, it was horrible back then. That was early 80s. Bob, I mean, people loved him, but Bob, your fashion sense. Oh, anyway, I said I got my guitar out, so here we go.
1: All right.

0: Sporting birthdays.
1: Yes. So same day that Australia won, Australia 2 won the America's Cup.
2: Day, not yet, day.
1: Day, on the day.
2: Yes, on the day.
1: Yeah, same day, yep.
2: All right, are we ready? We've got three birthdays today.
1: Yep.
2: 1943, Ian Chappell.
1: He played Chappelli.
2: 75 tests and 16.
1: What are you laughing about? That was his nickname.
2: No, but it's so good. It's so good.
1: 1970s.
2: Oh, it's so good.
1: I mean, he wasn't Italian, but you know, Chappelli.
2: That's so good. Yeah. Okay, so he played 75 tests and 16 one-day internationals from 1964 to 1980, as well as over 200 matches for SA from 1961 to 1980.
1: Yeah.
2: During his test career, Ian scored 14 test centuries. He captained Australia between 1971 and 75 before taking a central role in the Pua World Series cricket series.
1: Yeah.
2: Ian was inducted into the Sport Australia Hall of Fame in 1986.
1: Yeah.
2: Is it the FICA?
1: FICA
2: Cricket Hall of Fame in 2000 and the Australian Cricket Hall of Fame in 2003.
1: Yeah, he was very

0: outspoken. He changed the face of Australian when he became captain. He was very outspoken.
1: Wasn't he?
0: Sledging stuff.
1: Was he the underarm?
0: No. That was Greg. That was his brother.
1: That was his brother.
0: He didn't like the underarm. Commentating when that happened. When his brother got his other brother. So that was the three brothers. You had one brother in the commentator. That was Ian. You had to do it. I wouldn't want to be at Christmas parties.
1: I was going to say family dispute.
0: it's like they wouldn't look at each other. They were always outspoken. But part of it was he was part of that World Series because he was constantly – he'd been lobbying the Australian Cricket Board early 70s about improving the pay of the players. And he'd had businesses and this sort of stuff coming up to him saying, you know, how do we support, how do we pay the players? And he said, go and talk to the Australian Cricket Board, who was being run by there were people like Don Bradman around. And they were going, we're not professional, blah, blah, blah. And that's when Kerry Packer sort of
1: turned up and went, let's do this.
0: And there was something like 50 Australian players went, not a problem, let's do this. Because basically they saw themselves as, look, we're doing this and we're spending a lot of time, effort and energy.
1: Yes, correct.
0: And so it was the early evolution of professional sport in Australia with the with the cricketers. So Ian played a really big role in that. Who else we got?
1: 1962, Steve Mongetti.
0: Steve Mongetti.
1: Mongetti.
0: Mongetti.
1: Mongetti.
0: Mongetti. Like spaghetti.
1: Mongetti.
0: Mongetti. Mongetti.
1: From 1990 to 1997, Steve won gold. Mm. He won one gold and he won a silver and a bronze in the marathon at the Commonwealth Games and a bronze medal in the marathon at the World Athletics Championships. At the 1998 Commonwealth Games, Steve won a bronze medal in the 10,000 meter event. Mm. In 2021, he was inducted into the Sport Australia Hall of Fame.
0: Yeah, nice man. He followed after, Dee Costella. We had Dee Costella as marathon runner and then along came Mongetti.
1: It's a long distance.
0: Yeah, marathons? No, too far
1: for
0: me.
1: Honestly, wow.
0: Yeah.
1: Never. 1972, Patrick Johnson, our final birthday for today. Patrick is the former Oceania and Australian record holder in the 100 metres with a time of 9.93 seconds, which he achieved in Mito, Japan.
0: Japan.
1: Mito. In 2003 with the record standing for 23 years.
0: Yeah.
1: With that time, he became the first person not of African ancestry to break the 10-second barrier.
0: Yeah.
1: The time made him the 17th fastest man in history at the time and the 38th man to crack the 10-second barrier.
0: Yeah.
1: He was regarded as the fastest man of non-African descent before Christophe Lamate.
0: Mm.
1: Is that how you say
0: it? Yep.
1: Who ran 9.92 seconds in French national championships in 2011.
0: Yeah. Yeah, wow. I remember seeing Patrick. He sort of burst on the scene. He actually burst on the scene late in his career.
1: Okay.
0: I think it was around 20 or something, which is a bit later.
1: Later
0: in sprinting career.
1: Yeah.
0: And there was always this, he's going to do, you know, because we're never brilliant at track at things like the Olympics.
1: No.
0: Commonwealth Games, not too bad, but the Olympics were challenged.
1: Yeah.
0: The fact that he'd done this sub 10, it was huge at the time. And there was a lot of pressure on him to constantly replicate that. But it wasn't to be. But he'd still, I mean, the achievements that he did in the short period of time.
1: He also, at the 2002 Manchester Commonwealth Games, he was a member of the 4x100 meter relay team that won a bronze medal.
0: Yeah. It was his only medal that he got at any of the games.
1: Yeah.
0: He was just late for a career.
1: Yeah.
0: And it just stuck and he was an amazing player.
1: But 9.93 seconds, not just under 10. That's a good position, under 10.
0: Under 10.
1: And then for someone to beat it even by a second,
0: that's actually a lot. Yeah, it is.
1: Like, wow.
0: It's just gone 10:06, so let's do the weather.
1: Okay.
2: This is a weather update brought to you by Triple BFM's media partner, The Leader. The Barossa's favourite newspaper.
0: Right, it's currently 15.4 degrees up here at Newry. It feels like 13.3. We're going for a top of 20, which is something that I can handle. It says possible showers, 0 to 1 mil. So

0: yeah, if you stand in the wrong spot, you might get a dribble on you. Tomorrow, 20. Monday, 25. No rain. Tuesday, not looking forward to this, 32.
1: Oh, God.
0: Oh, no.
1: Yeah, well.
0: Wednesday, 24, maybe up to 2 mil of rain. Thursday, there is a change coming in because it's meant to get to 23, but between 2 and 10 mil. So okay. I think it might be a late afternoon change coming in and some rain coming in. And then Friday, 16 degrees, 0 to 2 mil. So we've got to keep our eyes and ears open because next Saturday we're at the we're over on Penrice Road, just down the road from here. With
1: just
0: the
1: write that down.
0: Grand Prix. Yeah, I'll send you a message during the week to remind you that's where we are. Well, last week you texted me when you'd arrived at Mount Pleasant.
1: Yeah.
0: You went, do you want a coffee? Yeah. And then you turned up and you had your bacon and
1: It was so good.
0: Bacon and egg roll.
1: Oh, and I didn't even get to chat about it on there. Hopefully they're out next Saturday.
0: Yeah.
1: That was so good.
0: So, all right, let's get back into some more of the pitching. Here's another episode. This time with an athlete is Timmy Dugan, who was a basketballer.
1: Okay.
2: I'm Limo, and you're listening to Pitch In, a series exploring the people who make sport happen and the volunteers who keep communities connected. Sport might bring us together, but volunteers are the reason we stay connected. In this series, we're travelling across Australia to meet the extraordinary people who pitch in, not for money or recognition, but because they believe in the power of community. And as you'll discover, when people pitch in, something much bigger than sport happens. In this episode, we explore what happens when a love of sport extends far beyond playing and how athletes continue to shape their communities long after their competitive careers have ended. We hear from former elite players and community leaders who have returned to grassroots sport as volunteers, mentors and coaches, giving back to the clubs that once supported them. It's a story about sport coming full circle and the powerful impact of giving back. I'm Limo, and this is Pitch In. I travelled to the top end of Australia to speak with Timmy Dugan, OAM, a pioneering Northern Territory bus and community leader. Timmy Maestri is the first NBL player from the Eddie, going on to play professionally in the 90s before shifting his focus from the court to community impact. He is the founder of Hoops for Health, a First Nations-led program using basketball to support young people through mentoring, education and wellbeing programs. I first asked him how he founded Hoops for Health.
3: I was doing a traineeship at the Aboriginal Medical Service in Redfern in Sydney and on my little basketball journey, leaving Darwin, seeing family members and community members pass on before their time. And then my best mate, he took his life in the late 90s. And that kind of just gave me this impetus and a bit of drive to do something. Yeah. So that was the drive behind it.
2: And you came back to Darwin and you decided to do something about it. So how did you go about it in those early days?
3: I wrote it on a piece of paper. That's all. I had this vision. I just wrote Hoops for Health. What are the topics of what we're going to do?
2: Yeah.
3: And we're going to, at the end of it, we're going to play a little bit of basketball.
2: Yep.
3: So that was the whole format of it.
2: Yeah.
3: And when we first started it, it was myself and a few volunteers. When we brought it back to Darwin, I reckon there was a group of about five or six volunteers that really got behind it, local Darwin people that could see the vision and helped out on that journey along the initial stages.
2: In the early days, you were clearly highly motivated. You knew what you wanted to achieve. What were some of the challenges in those early days? Because I'm sure there were times where you would have thought to yourself, this is too bloody hard.
3: Yeah, there are a number of things, and one that we still face today, which is thinking that Hoops for Health is just basketball,
2: right?
3: And that's a big point because through our impact, we've got a bit of science to it. We've got our First Nations knowledges and experiences that we add flavour to the program. We've got the health component, and the basketball is kind of the catch there, you know. So that was a challenge to actually market and sell the program. And people are going, they just do basketball. Well, no, there's a lot more to it than just that.
2: Bring it in.
3: Ready to go? Which way we want them going on defense?
4: East to west.
3: East to west. So which way is east to west, Shani and Maisie?
4: That way, that way.
3: Yeah, the sideline to the sideline. Let's go, hands in.
2: What impact does basketball have on these kids? Is there something?

0: unique about basketball that helps these kids out?
1: Yeah, there is. So we've connected the brain to what we do. And what we found in a lot of sport, in particular basketball and other sports, is when you got patterns and rhythms and these repetitions, they're actually really good healing for the brain and the body. Yeah. When you do these types of activities. So when we're going into places like the youth detention centres or these remote communities, without realising it, movement and using these patterns on the basketball court, give you a good feeling.
0: So it started 20 years ago. When did it start inside these premises?
1: Yeah, so the build-up of 20 years of basically volunteers.
0: Yeah.
1: Just in their own time, outside of work, during work, weekends, coming up with concepts and programs and putting it all together, 20 years, and people actually delivering it.
0: Yeah.
1: It wasn't until the last 5 years we go, let's think about getting our own space, our administrative base, because it's growing and the demand was there, that we found this spot here it's basically a mechanics workshop.
0: Yeah.
1: That we've redesigned to provide an inspiration, place of what we call healing.
0: Yeah.
1: For mainly our young kids to come in and feel good.
0: Yeah, and I love it. You've got role models all over the walls, inspirational slogans. Is this how you envisage it from day one?
1: When people walk in, they go, I can connect or relate to that person because I know them, or they're my family, or
0: yeah,
1: I can see what they did. And not necessarily world champions or Olympians, but I'm talking about the everyday person that is having a go and people can relate to it. Or they might be from Maningrida or Tennant Creek or these outlying remote areas, and we've got the photo up there. Oh, yeah, I know those.
0: And
1: right there and then they're able to regulate their mind and go, oh, this might be a little safe place where I can have a go.
0: Yeah, nice. Have you got a photo of yourself up on the wall here somewhere?
1: I do. People ask me that. It's kind of hidden away.
0: Okay.
1: I'm conscious that it's not just about me.
0: Tell us a little bit about the satisfaction that brings you when you see the impact that this program has on your community.
1: Yeah, my mum used to say, she used to go, Timmy, you got the brains and the knowledge to go and get a, you know, six-figure job in the government. That's what she'd say, go and hurry up, you know?
0: Yeah.
1: I say, no, mum, I like doing this. It gets me up in the morning.
0: Yeah.
1: There's no days where I don't feel like because we've got a team at Hoops, where we're having an impact. And that didn't bother me, that we're doing it for free on occasion. Sometimes, you know, we get paid to do it. But it was that drive to, we actually having an impact in the work that you do.
0: So how many volunteers would have been involved here to help build this into what it is today, to have the impact that it's had in the community?
1: Yeah, we've got a list in the admin there of a board to those people that have made volunteer contributions over the year.
0: Yeah.
1: I think there's a list there of about 40 people, you know, over the 20 years who, in one way or another, administratively, delivery on the ground, or just being a supporter and an ally, that they've contributed to Hoops for Health. And that's really, really important for us. Yeah.
2: Timmy's work extends into wellbeing programs across remote communities and youth justice settings, using sport as a tool for connection, healing, and positive change.
1: Movement is the bedrock of change with the mind. And these kids are housed in these adult-type prisons. So when we come here, we don't want to be talking to them or lecturing them. We want them moving and give them some tools can take back that enables them to move their body and build a bit of resilience in that as well.
0: And you also reach out into the adult prison as well.
1: We've had a really good success story from the adult prison.
0: Yeah.
1: Where a young kid 10 years ago was in the youth detention. He went to adult prison in Darwin, Alice Springs. He related to our story and our information, and we engaged him from being a volunteer in the program on the inside to now a full-time worker on the outside with us. So he's part of our staff in Alice Springs. Amazing story.
0: Fantastic. So it must be, I mean, for you as a former professional basketballer, to be able to use the

0: And you want to get something out of it too, you know, as a volunteer or even if you're a paid worker, there has to be something in it for you, you know, otherwise you wouldn't do it or you wouldn't put 100% into it.
1: Yeah.
0: And we say that, you know, you get a chance to walk in these doors as a volunteer or staff member and have an impact. There's some people that go into work and they go, they don't want to get out of bed in the morning, you know? So here's a chance to have some change. And we're conscious of saying that we're here to fix the world too. We know, you know, we're realists, and when we go, we're going to have a little bit of an impact, and if that's, we've done that and we've had impact, then that's okay as well.
1: Well, Timmy, you've done an incredible job. This is an amazing home base you've got here. You've impacted countless lives over the years. You've done an incredible job and will continue to do so. And it's been a pleasure to come here and meet you and see you at work. Thanks.
0: Right. Thanks, Lima.
1: Appreciate it. What a fun episode. That journey showed me that leaving the field doesn't mean leaving the community behind, but in fact, it means giving back as much as you can. This has been Pitch In, hosted by me, Lemo. Thanks for listening. 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
4: Yes, on this lovely Saturday morning, you just heard another episode of Pitch In with Lemo. That was Timmy Dugan, a basketballer, who is using, after his career, has moved into other aspects of the sport, and using sport for not just for playing but also for developing people, which is the stuff we're into, which is sport for development.
3: Absolutely.
4: The idea that it's not just about, you know, becoming a sports person and winning medals and all that sort of stuff. Sport can play a much bigger role. And volunteering is part of that as well.
3: Well, I mean, he mentioned it in there. You know, people just say, oh, we're just going to play basketball, and it's not actually the case at all.
4: Yeah.
3: There's a lot more that goes into it, particularly when you're working with young kids.
4: That's
3: Try and, you know, teach them other skills.
4: That's right, and it's part of
3: their
4: life. And again, I think that was part of it as, you know, as a coach as well, was that working with the kids around, as I said, with finals, it's another game.
3: Yeah.
4: But it's also the fact of, you know, yes, we lost.
3: Yes, and so it's like, all of that, 100%.
4: Look, we didn't win.
3: Yeah.
4: You know, it's great when you do.
3: Yeah, absolutely.
4: But also understand that part of this is that you might lose. And if you lose, it's not the end of the world, guys.
3: No.
4: It's not, you know. We get up tomorrow morning and get on to doing something else.
3: Get on tomorrow morning
4: I've lost more games than my entire sporting career.
3: Yeah, absolutely. 100%.
4: And some of them have stuck well. One game in soccer, we lost 10-0.
3: Those are the ones you remember.
4: You know, as like even, I mean, I think it was, I was playing, you know, I think it was D grade or whatever way back then. Yeah. It was like, we really didn't care. You know, warm-ups was walking out on the pitch.
3: Yeah, and that was like, you know,
4: who cares?
3: That was my footy career.
4: Yep.
3: You know, it was like the third season there'd ever been a women's team at the club, and we really just were going out there and just running them up.
4: Kicking the ball.
3: Yeah, having fun.
4: That's right.
3: We didn't
4: having
3: care.
4: Having a bit of fun.
3: We did
4: That's
3: not
4: it.
3: Care. We didn't, I didn't even, honestly, to the point where we didn't even know what division we were in.
4: It didn't matter.
3: We did not
4: That's
3: care.
4: Right. That's
3: you
4: right.
3: know, we showed up to training.
4: That's
3: we had fun.
4: That's right.
3: You know, all of that. We did the social thing. Showed up on a Saturday arvo, then did the social thing, you know, and that's
4: what it was.
3: And that's also what sport can be.
4: That's right.
3: You know, sport can also be a social thing.
4: That's right.
3: And that's absolutely okay.
4: So in Little Athletics, when I coached in Little Athletics, it was the focus was on personal best. So you might not win the race, say the 100 meter race, but you got a personal best. So it was always working with the kids on you're actually, it's about you improving. And sometimes that's just chipping away at it. It doesn't mean, you know, we talked about, you know, Patrick Johnson, you know, a sub 10 second. He didn't go out in his first race and

0: to some 10 second, right?
1: Definitely not.
0: But part of it was the chipping away and but also taking that into other aspects of what we can do in our lives is you're not going to be brilliant at everything you do.
1: No, definitely not.
0: Some of the things you do, you're going to be like everybody else. It's called average. That's why it's called average.
1: You know what though? If you don't try, you won't know.
0: That's so right. Give it a go.
1: Give it a go. Yeah. If you're great, fantastic. You found your thing. If you're not, move on to the next one.
0: Give something else a go.
1: Yeah, that's it. Try something else.
0: It is that interesting aspect is that, and I mentioned before, I've played so many different sports and it's that interesting thing, people going, what's your favourite sport? Don't have one. There's some sports I like watching for the theatre of the sport and all that sort of stuff.
1: For sure.
0: I do have a preference for soccer, football. I grew up, that was my first sport I played.
1: 100%.
0: But I can watch American football. I played it for a couple of years. I love watching rugby league, the speed. I love sevens.
1: Yeah.
0: I really like sevens. Rugby union, I can watch it, don't completely understand it.
1: Yeah.
0: Australian rules, again, I grew up selling football budgets in the 1970s, so I got to see it at the SANFL level. That was the SANFL grand final last week.
1: Yeah.
0: Huge crowd at that.
1: Yeah, Norwood took that one out.
0: Norwood won, right? So... But I remember the days of just going out there and watching people who were playing the game who also worked at a local, shop or ran their own little business and that. That was the SNFL back then. To me, that was all part of what this was about.
1: It's really interesting because you say that and talking to Jord, so we had the World Cup this year.
0: Yeah.
1: And she's obviously always watched and known that sport's a massive part of my life. I'll watch the basketball, baseball, football. I watch the football, weekly, that sort of stuff. Watch it with her dad, all of that. And the World Cup was on this year. And I would normally watch the soccer, but it's national, so it's generally first thing in the morning. She doesn't see me watch soccer.
0: Yeah.
1: And the World Cup was, and we had a couple of great time difference, the games were during the day. Yeah. And I remember after the World Cup, she turned to me, she goes, "I've never seen you actually come alive watching a game." She's like, "Don't get me wrong, I can see your passion for other sports and your team and all of that."
0: But
1: she's
0: that
1: like, "With watching," and it wasn't even like, obviously, don't get me wrong, Australia, we're in it and I support them. Italy weren't, but when Australia was out, I still watch it, and you still feel that passion and
0: the
1: that
0: good games.
1: Yeah,
0: because having played it, you know what it's like to be on the pitch.
1: And that's like George was like, "I've never actually seen you really come alive watching sport like you did watching soccer." I'm like, because that's what you grew up with.
0: Yeah, that's right.
1: And that's where your love is. Yeah. Like, it doesn't go away.
0: It is.
1: It doesn't. Yeah.
0: All right, let's get into the last part of episode 3 with pitching. With Limo, and this is with an athlete who's called Chelsea Baker. I'll get in the episode, I'll tell you where she's from as well.
1: Sounds all right. Good.
0: So you're on Triple B FM.
2: I'm Limo, and you're listening to Pitch In, a series exploring the people who make sport happen and the volunteers who keep communities connected. Sport might bring us together, but volunteers are the reason we stay connected. In this series, we're travelling across Australia to meet the extraordinary people who pitch in, not for money or recognition, but because they believe in the power of community. And as you'll discover, when people pitch in, something much bigger than sport happens. In this episode, we explore what happens when a love of sport extends far beyond playing and how athletes continue to shape their communities long after their competitive careers have ended. We hear from former elite players and community leaders who have returned to grassroots sport as volunteers, mentors and coaches, giving back to the clubs that once supported them. It's a story about sport coming full circle and the powerful impact of giving back. I'm Limo and this is Pitch In. I've come to Gladstone, Queensland to meet Chelsea Baker, a Gladstone-born rugby league talent who rose through Queensland's strong regional pathways to reach the elite level of the game. Today, she's giving back to the game by coaching and mentoring the next generation of young players. Chelsea reflects that throughout her childhood, she was always surrounded by volunteers in sport who helped shape her journey and made her believe a pathway to the top was possible.
3: My parents were volunteers at not just one club, multiple clubs. Mum used to be take on multiple positions at Little Athletics. I think she was the registrar. She's in the canteen. Dad at touch football because he was a very good touch footballer. He made Australian teams, so he was always at the club doing this, that, and whatever, and coaching. And so we're, that's how we grew up. So that's how we live.
2: And then, that sounds

0: play a great childhood, but you, from a rugby league perspective, you were never exposed to it as a kid because it wasn't for girls,
1: not for girls back then.
0: So when did you first get a taste of rugby league?
1: After I'd had my two kids. So I think I was about 24 or 25. We've got a local politician, actually, you might have heard of him, Glenn Butcher. He's in Queensland Parliament and everything now. Yeah. He approached us because he knew I'd played touch and stuff. So they just decided, all right, well, we'll get a women's rugby league team together. And then we played only like one game every three. We'd go all the way out to Emerald, which is about 4 hours away, and then play them. We'd play Rocky. I think we even drove all the way to Maribyrnong once, which is about another 3.5 hours the other way, just to play a better 50-minute game, essentially. Yeah. But, yeah, no, that's how I got into it, and I had never looked back. One game and I was hooked, seriously.
0: And you clearly showed a bit of form because you went on to play for Australia.
1: Yep.
0: You played for the Broncos,
1: yep.
0: Played for Queensland,
1: yep.
0: And you played for Australia.
1: Yeah, I nearly did it actually in reverse. I played for Queensland first. That was in about 2015. And then I think I made my first Australian team a year later in 16, and then Broncos came in 18. So it's nearly in reverse to what like a normal journey would be. But that's women's sport for you. I thought the pinnacle was winning a World Cup on home soil. I just thought, you know what, I could, even if I like retire now, like life made. Like I was so happy. And then it was a very short turnaround after World Cup. They've gone, all right, we're going to do an NRLW. And I've just gone, whoa, I am there for that. Like I was so excited.
0: Yeah.
1: And then getting the Broncos win the first year when we were the underdogs was I don't know, like life made all over again. I don't know how you get two of them in your lifetime, but yeah.
0: So you've had some genuine highlights. Yeah. You've climbed in a short period of time to the top of the mountain, really.
1: Yeah, very much so.
0: In rugby league. Yep. So what was it for you that made you want to come back to Gladstone and re-engage with community sport?
1: Look, I don't do well sitting still, I'll give you that much. But no, being just so sport orientated for my whole life, I don't remember a year where I've never played sport or never been involved in anything. I started off coaching a little under-8s touch team first for my daughter because my husband and I are very touch-orientated. So I started coaching touch first, and it's little kids, so it was fun. And then after I got to the top level of footy and everything, I was having a conversation actually with my husband and one of his mates about the men's team here, and they were saying, they were going to need a new coach for the next season, rah, rah, rah. I very much jokingly went, you know, I'll give it a crack. And then the president happened to be walking past at the right time, and he's just turned and looked at me, and he's like, that's actually a really good idea. Let's do that. And I'm like, mate, I'm joking. And just proper snowball effect, it caught on, and within a week I had people coming at me going, are you coaching the men's team? Like the excitement and all of this and the disbelief, I think, of me coaching a men's team sort of came with it. And but I haven't looked back, and that's about 5 years ago. So I've been hanging on.
0: Chelsea Baker isn't just coaching one team. Alongside her work with the men's program, she also coaches the under-17 girls' side, where her daughter is a part of the squad.
1: The girls are comfortable to come up to me and ask for their feedback and look to actually improve, which is a massive thing these days. But I love seeing the highs that come with it. So some of our girls had never scored a try. I had one score a couple of weeks ago, and she's turned straight to me and she's like arms in the air. She's screaming, she's hollering. I really do like it.
0: Here in Gladstone, in regional Australia, it must be nice for the girls to have a coach who's played at the highest level.
1: Oh, and don't they let me know it. Everywhere I go, they call me the Chelsea Baker. I have to just deep breath it and it's fine. They think it's hilarious to shout it to the world that that's who their coach is.
0: And anywhere in regional Australia, when you can have contact with someone who's achieved what you have, so good for the kids.
1: Oh, it is really good. Like knowing that you can still make it to the top level when you are from a small regional town is something that all of these girls, like they take that into account, that you don't always have to move to a big city, because everybody used to ask me when I was playing, when are you going to move to Brisbane? Well, I'm not. Why would I? I don't need to.
0: Do you think leadership in sport looks different when you move from being a top athlete like you were into mentoring and coaching?
1: I do take on the coaching role, but at the same time I try and be a part of the team instead of, like, I don't like putting myself in my coach's shoes, if that makes sense. I like being as a part.

0: part of the team. I find the girls find it much more relatable if I can be with them.
1: And have you had moments mentoring these kids that's reminded you why sport is so important?
0: Oh, all the time, yeah. All the time. The girls do it to me all the time. They're just little surprises. Like I had a birthday, and I don't celebrate birthdays or anything like that. But the girls all knew my birthday was coming up, and they surprised me with the cake. They surprised me with a song. They do stuff constantly to surprise me.
1: And do you have challenges when it comes to participation and finding the volunteers that you need?
0: Yeah, look, every club does, because I think there's a bit of a stigma around it that I think everybody thinks somebody else will do it. Yeah. Oh, no, they've got plenty. There's heaps of parents. Somebody else will do it. So it is, game days particularly are quite hard. Even when we do up a roster, like certain teams have to fill certain time slots. Again, everybody just assumes that somebody else has done it. And what you'll find is it is generally nearly the same people putting multiple hats on for that day. They'll sit at the gate for half an hour. They'll then come in and do the canteen for the next half an hour. They'll go watch their kid for the next hour and things like that. So
1: you can think of a few people who are like, you know, let's just call them volunteering legends
0: for
1: the time being.
0: Yes.
1: And when you think of those people, what does volunteering here mean to them?
0: Oh, it's our club. We're just family. Honestly, the people that do it don't see it as anything different. They don't see it as them having to stand up or any great big thing. It's just part of who they are, and it's part of their love for this club. So they've got no issue of sitting on the gate and then going and coaching. I've done it before. I've turned up, dropped all my gear, gone and sat on the gate, or stood in the canteen for half an hour, grabbed my gear and gone back and coached. Like it's no thing. Like the people that want to do it will do it. And they won't ask for anything from it.
1: So what motivates you to keep coming back and keep giving so much to this football club?
0: I don't think I need a motivation. They've given everything to me. I got a life membership here last year, and in my opinion, I don't think I deserved it. I feel like I could have done so much more for them. But I think we've just built such a great family-orientated club, I think, which is what we've heard from a lot of newcomers. Yeah. We've had a massive influx of new people come to this club this year, so much so that we've had to duel up on teams and things like that, because people have just heard that the culture here and the family-orientated feeling is for.
1: What a fun episode. That journey showed me that leaving the field doesn't mean leaving the community behind, but in fact, it means giving back as much as you can. This has been Pitch In, hosted by me, Limo. 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

0: Bring the family for a free evening of music with some of the Barossa's finest young performers. Budburst 2026 is on October the 10th at Keys Family Wines in Lindock, featuring five up-and-coming musicians performing their favourite songs, plus special guests and former Budburst artists Rachel Hoffman and Chase Larson.
1: Well, I got open eyes.
0: Budburst supports young performers and has helped launch several local artists. So come along, enjoy the music and support this talented lineup. Triple BFM will also be live streaming the concert from 5 p.m, so drop by and say hello.
2: Hey Budburst performers, it's Abby Ferris here. 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
4: Yes, Triple B, Triple B, Triple B.
5: Yes, we are live on air now, so you can talk now, Steve.
6: Yes, hello.
5: This is our sporting social club.
7: I can cut off mid-sentence.
5: Yeah, I put the light on to see what would happen. Because I think I did
6: normally
5: that.
6: Normally we just keep talking. I think we've done that in the past.
7: Yeah, who cares?
5: Yeah, I think I did that recently. And so yeah. I just turned it on and there was a conversation going on the other side of the desk. Like, whatever.
7: Catching up with all the goss with Emma.
6: Yeah, yeah, that's it.
7: We haven't seen each other for a week.
6: Yeah,
7: a lot.
6: Well, it happens in a week.
5: But the other one is that normally Steve is here-ish.
6: Right? Yeah.
5: And then Emma sort of walks in as I'm about to start the program and Steve goes, nice to see you.
6: Yeah.
5: But it's been the other way around this morning, Steve.
6: Yeah. I mean, I did.
5: You had to sleep in.
7: The program. Yeah,
6: beautiful.
7: I did.
5: Yeah.
7: I did all my station duties yesterday.
5: So you thought you'd have a sleep in?
7: Yeah. Yeah.
6: Totally fair.
7: Yeah, we're doing an asset stock take sort of thing.
5: Yeah.
7: So I've been in a couple of days this week.
5: Yeah.
6: Yeah.
7: I did all the loading of Jazzler and
5: got it all yesterday.
7: So I thought, bugger it.
5: I haven't
7: been late for quite a while.
5: Well, it's not late. We're all volunteers and we don't clock. I mean,
7: segue.
5: It's built into me. But some of us have sort of clock in, clock out. So, you know, we got a radio show, we got to clock in for 9 o'clock and be here before that.
6: Even if it's a minute, just be here before it. Yeah.
5: For some, it can be a minute, for others, it's not.
7: Down as the light goes on.
6: Hello there.
5: But there's other bits and pieces that we do around here. It's like, you know, you and I might chat about, all right, let's catch up on that day at that time. There's nobody telling us what we have to do at what time, so long as the job's done.
7: Yeah, there's a lot of chit chat and things happen behind.
6: As long as things go to air, as long as things go to air, that's all that matters.
5: What was it? Thursday we were here, got to catch up with Sandy. She was doing her show.
6: Oh, yeah.
5: I mean, I turned up and because normally she's here on her own and she looked up and there's me at the door and sort of she jumped.
6: Oh,
5: somebody's here. You know? Whereas on Saturday mornings there's a whole bunch of us around.
6: That's why it's weird when there's not people around. This morning I showed up, Norm was here. I haven't seen Norm in weeks. So it was good to see Norm, but then I was like, wait, where's Steve? I think I said to Richard, is Steve okay? Where is he?
5: They tag-teamed it. Norm said, I'll go in for you.
6: Yeah, that's what I didn't even think it was where Steve. I think it's, is Steve okay? Then it was, where is he?
5: But you're in tomorrow with Olivia with Sound Minds.
6: Nice.
5: Sound Minds is back on.
7: Yes.
5: Can you preview anything? What's happening tomorrow, Sound Minds?
7: We are going to attempt to do a cross to the CFS Open Day.
5: Ooh.
7: With our roving Triple B reporter, Sandy.
5: Sandy's going to be out there?
7: Yeah, Sandy's out there with Rotary, I think. So
5: so she's going to do some telephone interview stuff.
7: Do some
6: Conda.
5: Conda.
7: Let people know if you don't know, CFS have got an open day at Newry, Newry Station tomorrow.
5: Yep.
7: And demonstrations. I've been to one at Lindock and they're absolutely brilliant.
6: Wait, demonstrations of?
5: They get the fire hose out.
7: The best one's a cooking fire. They heat up some oil.
6: Way.
7: And set fire to it and then show you what not to do.
5: Okay.
7: Do not throw a bucket of water
6: on
5: it. No.
6: You're supposed to cover those ones, aren't you?
7: It goes thermonuclear.
6: Yeah, you cover those ones.
5: A fire blanket.
6: Yeah. I've seen people use lids.
5: Yeah, it depends on how big it is.
6: Yeah, of course.
7: Then they do one with a fire blanket.
6: Yeah, I feel like my house should be better equipped for fire.
7: How efficient it is.
5: Oh, yeah.
7: Yeah.
6: My house is not.
7: Guaranteed, if you see that demonstration, you will never throw a bucket of water on a,
6: no.
7: on a fire.
5: No.
6: Yeah.
7: Fire.
6: Yeah, nah.
5: Yeah.
7: They set fire to a car.
6: Oh.
7: And show you how to extinguish that and that's use the cool. jaws of life to
5: see if I see a,
7: into shreds.
5: If I see a car on fire,
6: that's cool.
5: I'm going the other direction.
6: Oh, absolutely. One day we were driving.
7: These guys are fantastic. CFS yeah. are,
6: we were yeah. driving around one day and a house caught on fire. And we were across the road on a main road. We were across the road and you could feel that heat.
5: The heat, yeah.
6: Coming off this house. Yeah. Like, obviously, unfortunately for the property, it caught fire. But we called the fireys and everything to come out. I don't know if we were one of the first to see it. Just by luck, we were driving past. I stopped, called the fireys. But the heat that was coming off this thing. Like, there was a house, the car would be the same. Yeah. I agree. If I see a car on fire, I'm going a kilometre down the road and I'm calling the fireys. Yeah. I'm not.
7: These guys are amazing.
6: They are incredible.
5: It's a bit like when we say, if there's a fire here, meant to just go outside. It's like, no, go to the nearest swimming pool.
6: Yeah, honestly, it's going to be too hot. You don't want to just go outside.
7: Go to the pub next door.
5: You've got to fight in.
6: No, that's incredible.
7: We've got some good music.
5: Excellent.
7: Some interesting talk.
5: Yep.
7: Recapping on the history of recording.
5: Yep.
7: What we talked about.
5: Yep.
7: And some announcements for next program.
6: Nice.
7: The other thing, I was driving in this morning, all the native pines are throwing pollen. I don't know if you guys get hay fever.
5: Yeah.
6: I think Richard's felt it.
7: You can see it.
5: Yes, I know.
7: It's like a cloud above the, the native pine trees.
6: Yes. Is that normal?
7: It looks like fog.
5: Yeah, it does.
6: Yeah, okay.
7: I saw a photo at, in the Flinders Ranges, and that's all native pine.
5: Yeah. It's beautiful to look at.
7: And it looks like a fog just sitting over them.
6: It's pretty incredible, though, isn't it?
7: So you're on tomorrow.
5: Hay fever? Yeah, stay inside.
6: Yeah.
5: All right, let's do the Who Am I, because we haven't done this for a couple of weeks.
6: Oh, yeah, we got a few. Who am I?
5: Go for it.
6: All right. So from a couple of weeks ago, I was born on the 9th of Feb 2006.
5: Yeah.
6: This person's younger than I am. I played 60 games for Adelaide United from 2022 to 2024.
5: Yeah.
6: I then moved overseas to play for Bayern Munich.
5: Bayern Munich.
6: And Watford.
5: Yeah.
6: Since 2024, I've played 19 games for Australia.
5: Mm.
6: I can never say this person's name.
5: Go on then.
7: Go on.
6: Nestori Irinkunda.
5: Yeah, that'll do.
6: I can't say his name.
5: Nestori.
6: I can't say his last name. Throughout the whole World Cup. Because he's a place for Australia.
5: He's a brilliant player.
6: Brilliant. I can't say his name.
5: Irinkunda,
6: yeah.
7: There's many more you can't say.
6: Oh, yes.
7: This
6: Irinkunda, he did so well at the World Cup. Someone was talking to me and they were like, who scored for Australia? And I was like, I can't say his name.
7: Irie.
6: Couldn't tell you.
7: Irio.
6: The Irie guy.
5: And that's the other thing. We haven't given him a nickname.
6: No. But what do you give him? Nest? Nesty?
5: Maybe.
6: All right.
5: I don't know. But no.
6: I could not say his name.
5: He's a brilliant player.
6: Oh, he's brilliant. Yeah, he's fantastic.
5: Yeah.
6: So last week's clues for the Who Am I?
5: Yeah.
6: I was born on the 1st of October 1938. Mm. Across my swimming career, I won 2 gold and 2 silver Olympic Games medals. I also won 3 gold, a silver and 2 bronze Commonwealth Games medals. I set 23 world records.
5: Mm.
6: And the answer is Lorraine Crapp. That's such an unfortunate last name.
5: Mm. No, it wasn't.

0: No, she should take a marathon running.
1: No, it wasn't Lorraine.
2: It's not Lorraine?
1: No.
2: What happened? You gave me the wrong answer.
1: I gave you the wrong answer.
2: Well, at least I could say her name.
1: I'm trying to remember
2: Lorraine
1: her.
2: Lorraine
1: like,
2: crap.
1: Yeah, I'm trying to remember her first name, but it's her surname was Gardner.
2: Oh.
1: The reason it was Gardner was because we were at the SA Spring Garden Festival.
2: Yeah. I didn't know.
1: I have to double check. Yeah. I can't even remember. I think it might be a Lorraine Gardner. Anyway, Andrea got them both.
2: Yeah, of course. Yeah. Lorraine Crap.
1: No, it's not that.
2: But no. Crap is such an unfortunate last name.
1: Yeah.
2: Anyway, this week's clues.
1: It's a dice game.
2: Well, it's also just crap. Rubbish.
1: You just thesaurus. You just want to say the word, don't you?
2: Just get the thesaurus.
0: Just stop there.
2: All right, this week's clues for this week's Who Am I? I was born on the 5th of February 1976. Mm-hmm. I played for teams in Australia, Belgium, Italy, England and Spain. Mm. I represented Australia 55 times. Since retiring as a player, I have coached teams in Australia and China.
1: Yeah.
2: Who am I?
1: Quite a well-known player.
2: Mm. Scored an important goal.
1: Did. And that's probably burnt into my memory.
2: Absolutely. That picture.
1: Definitely.
2: Yeah.
1: It was, again, a final within finals.
2: Yes.
1: So it was one of those games where we had to win.
2: Yes. It was overcoming of a drought.
1: And this team, I've mentioned them before, constantly disappoint me.
2: Yeah.
1: So I go in with a, yep, we're going to lose mentality with them.
2: I mean, that's always a good mentality to have because then when they win, you're like, yes.
1: Yeah, but all it does is sets me up for the next disappointment when they go, yeah, they won that one, but you know, they lose the next three.
2: So then you're like, yes, and then it comes to the next game, you're like, oh, we'll see, here we go.
1: Yeah, well, I'm not going to name the team, but they drew 1-1 with Brazil.
2: Yes.
1: Yeah, I haven't seen the game.
2: That was the highlight.
1: Haven't seen the game. No, I haven't seen the game. Did you see the game?
2: I did see the game.
1: You did see the game?
2: Yeah.
1: All right. Steve's got no clue what we're talking about.
2: Cryptic.
1: You haven't got a clue.
2: We gave more clues.
1: So,
0: No.
2: Are you still thinking about crap?
1: No, when you were talking about it, he's going, that's right, I've got some gardening, I've got to put some down, some mulch. Because it's springtime, you want to be able to get out there and start preparing for summer.
2: And I mean, we would have chatted about that last week, but we weren't on air.
0: Crap, and the horse manure too,
1: That's right, got to get that out. And this is why it's a sporting social club, because we sit around and just dribble and talk about manure.
0: Talk crap, yeah.
1: Anyway, the wine show we're on very, very soon. We've got to get out of here.
0: Yeah, there's no Ben,
1: But I have seen Virginia, so she'll be behind the desk keeping control of the chaos that happens here.
2: Absolutely.
1: And after that, Tony Murphy's in. And then Goof and Charlie are in with PMS. And Norm is not in the house live, so do not phone up this evening. He'll be on from 8 o'clock. It's a pre-recorded show. He does have requests in the show, but don't try and phone up because the phone will just ring out.
2: It'll just ring through.
1: That's right.
2: Yeah.
1: That's right.
2: Yeah.
1: All right. I'm going to go out with a song that has final in it. It's called The Final Countdown. You might have heard it before. All right. We'll catch you all next week at our OB. Bye.
2: Bye.
0: Bye.

0: 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David DeVries, Virginia Don't in the chair.
1: Uh-oh.
0: Shambolic.
1: Anything can happen.
0: It can. And Adrian Hoffman.
1: Good morning. How are we?
2: Very good morning. Thank you.
0: So we're let's get physical.
1: Oh, no.
0: Well, I'm getting fiscal, actually.
1: Why?
0: Because we're looking at this package that the government has put together.
1: Oh, good. You brought some info in
2: Brought some info in and, there's just so much going on in the wine industry at the moment. We had the Barossa Wine Show, tasting last week, so and then the tasting. So I got to go to the tasting and I was lucky enough to be part and do a few radio interviews on behalf of Newry Hanum High with their trophy win for their GSM.
1: Yes, I went down to Newry High School last week and because they had an open shed day. And said hello to David and the crew down there. Well done, Newry Hanum High School. How good is that?
0: Have you invited them to come on the show?
1: Yeah, good. Yeah.
0: When are we going to see?
1: It has to be later. We've got a couple of guests lined up in the next couple of weeks. But
0: you've got to act together at the moment.
1: So. Yeah, I know. Thanks to me. Thank you.
0: It's we've been supporting and following them from, well, pretty much from day one when Kevin Hoskin first got that program up and running. A bunch of high school students taking out the trophy. That's
1: yeah,
0: awesome,
1: it's not bad. I can't wait to have a deep dive conversation into that one.
0: Right. So, anyway,
1: yep, go on. Sorry,
0: we have been talking all year about doom and gloom and trying to talk up the reality that there are these things go in cycles, and every once in a while, I'm always a bit suspicious when governments try to put their finger on the scale because sometimes they can bugger things up. With all the right intentions in the world. But this, on the face of it, I've only been glancing at this in the last 10 minutes, looks as though this is state, not federal.
2: Yes, this is state. And the one thing is this is what the industry, I suppose the state industry and the national industry have been asking for from government. So this is a case of where government actually has listened to industry and said it, and most people within the industry, this isn't a handout package. This is a hand up package.
0: Yeah, so it allows you to.
1: Yeah, I thought that when I read the bit that I had about it.
2: Yeah, there's going to be quite a little bit of devil in the detail, so to speak. So that means, you know, you're still going to have to be pretty switched on to how you're going to use some of the, I suppose, the concessional loans or the transition and diversification support and items like that as well. But for myself, it is really the growers that want to, I suppose, get through this. There's an opportunity and there's some money there to help you do that. So,
0: well, for the listener who maybe is unfamiliar with the backstory to this, why don't we just sort of paint a broad overview picture of what this is trying to resolve? So life has been a little bit tough for the growers for the last couple of years.
2: Yes. Yep. So the life has been tough, and I suppose what we've been doing is basically talking to government about, you know, what are the barriers for growers leaving the industry? What are the barriers for, I suppose, growers that are still growing fruit that most probably shouldn't be growing fruit in their area, or they should be transitioning out? So, so a lot of those barriers are people have sort of ran down their properties and ran down their stocks and finances. So to transition into any other commodity, whatever region, whether it's Riverland, Langhorne Creek, southeast. So what we're starting to see is a lot of vineyards getting removed. Southeast, a lot of those vineyards are just going straight back into, pastoral country, sheep getting run on it, fat lambs doing quite well at the moment. But what do you do with all the waste? So this package sort of takes in some of that, the waste issue as well with the CCA treated
0: So posts. But in part it's a transition package.
2: Yeah.
0: But it also looks like for those people who want to stay in the industry, it's going to give them a hand as well. Is that correct?
2: It is. And depending, I haven't seen the details on the concessional loans and how they're going to be operating, but there'll be opportunity there for, I suppose, people to diversify within their own business, but also look at transitioning or really focusing down on their business. So, you know, are you going to, you know, you'll have funds there to remove those 5 hectare, 10 hectare of vines that are no longer profitable, and you can get rid of the waste stream without any additional cost, so to speak. So for me, it's that, once again, it's that hand up, not that handout part.
0: So this isn't really about just money for you to limp through. It's more about you need to have a plan that is viable. And so the government is then going to say, okay, you want to do these things, but you don't have the bucks to do it. We can help. But it's not a gift.
2: No, it's not a gift. And, you know, even the concessional loans, as much as it's, you know, no payments, no interest for 2 years, that will accrue on the loan as well. 7.2 is most probably slightly higher. So
0: 7.2 percent interest, which is a little higher than a housing loan.
2: But
0: a personal loan is probably
2: a little bit lower. Yeah. But the thing is, you're talking to banks now, and I'm experiencing this within my own business. You're talking to banks now, and everyone's just dragging their feet. So you're asking for funds to continue to run your business, and they're dragging their feet, saying, "Well, the industry's not doing so well." So you're struggling to get the money out of the bank. Then you lose. Then you don't have your cash flow. Once you don't have your cash flow, well, then basically you're running a sinking business. So for me, it's how. Hopefully there'll be some provision in here that you can use some of this to just mitigate some of your cash flow, so you

0: can actually do the items and actually, you know, build a bit of resilience back into your business, hopefully with the backing of the government. But my thing is, really got to look at how are you going to pay this loan back. You've got to look at the end goal. You're just going, don't see it as a free money. This is, once again, this is a hand up. So yeah, basically.
1: Are you optimistic about this approach?
0: Oh, I think I'm very optimistic about this approach because it puts the responsibility back onto the grower. And what I'm currently saying to the wineries at the moment is, you know, what growers do you want to be working with in 10, 15 years' time? Because they're the growers that you need to be supporting right now. They're the growers that you need to be buying their fruit. You need to be buying it for what is a reasonable dollar amount where they're making money and the grower is also making money. But unfortunately, the industry has to contract. So there's going to have to be growers that leave the industry. And at the moment, the growers that are leaving the industry are most probably the growers that you want to be in the industry in 5 to 10 years' time.
1: Oh, really?
0: Because I've seen it in the Riverland already. You know, what I would say are the, you know, the super smart, the super savvy type growers, they're the ones that are either removing the varieties that are unwanted, transitioning into other crops. You know, I've talked to one grower, you know, who was running close to, I think, about 200 hectare up in the Riverland. I think he's only got about 50 hectare left. And most of his farm now, he's actually gone into almonds. Now, he could go into almonds because he still had water available on his property, but he's already transitioned out. So, you know, he basically only took 1 year of not being able to sell his reds, and then the reds were removed, even though it was quite a young vineyard as well. Wow. But it's a case of what does he do with all his waste? So he's got a lot of that stockpiled on his vineyard at the moment, but this package also will help alleviate some
1: of that. Do you think that's a bit hasty, or he's just looking ahead and saying, well, the industry's pretty doomed?
0: Well,
1: Jump out now.
0: He removed those red vines 4 years ago.
1: Okay.
0: So this isn't just done in the near future. He looked at his business and worked out how his business was going to run, and he made a conscious decision. I didn't sell them this year. There is very likely chance that I won't be able to sell them next year, and if I do, they'll be low cost. But he also had whites in the ground, and his whites were actually still performing quite well. He was nearly getting double the value for his whites than what he was his reds. And because of the tonnages they were producing, for him, he said, right, I'm going to go out. He had a small orchard of almond trees anyway, and he just decided, well, I'm going to plant a few more almonds up. And, you know, I've heard of growers going into melons. I've heard of growers going into looking into olives now as well, so and even other orchard crops as well. But when you start looking at it, what diversify in the Barossa, that becomes a little bit more challenging.
1: Ben was talking off air last week about olive groves that we've seen around here in the valley, the ones that don't seem to be being used at the moment. I mean, with the big shortage of olive oil in Australia, allegedly, how viable could that be?
0: Well, you've got to be very careful in the Barossa Council, because it's actually deemed as a noxious weed.
2: We spent a lot of money ripping them out of the waterways.
0: Out of the waterways. So it's very interesting. But talking to, I know that you can get, what they call dormant olive trees, where basically the seeds aren't viable. So they'll grow the olives, they'll grow the oil, but the seeds aren't viable, so that they can get dropped anywhere on the ground and they won't actually propagate anywhere. So there are trees that can get planted. But once again, if you're going to go down that path, make sure you talk to your local council about development approval and cropping approval, because you will need approval, especially in the Barossa Council, because it is deemed a noxious weed in the Barossa. But I still see there's, you know, great opportunity, I suppose, in different commodities and you know, other items that can be grown, whether it be Barossa was known through that Newrap area, you know, for the veggies grown there.
1: No, the carrots.
0: The carrots back in the day, but.
1: So what happened to the carrot industry?
0: Well, the fact of the matter is, it's just expensive.
2: Rabbits. Like I said,
0: the rabbits come in, so that's why we need to build a big wall to keep the rabbits out. So, no, but yeah, so it's you know, whether you're sort of looking at opening up the think tank and thinking outside the square, you know, whether you go let's go native flowers or something like that, mm-hmm. as well, you know, you can go, you know, look at what you can do from a small industry point of view.
2: Well, Protheas and some of those South African varieties are very popular, and what's the one in Australia that
1: Waratah,
2: yeah, those fetch quite a price. So,
1: yeah, they do. Yeah.
2: And they grow very well here. Yeah.
1: They do. Nice dry climate.
0: Yeah, so basically you can look at, get back to the Barossa and a bit of diversity, because if you look right through the Barossa, there used to be, you know, orchards around the place where there'd be stone fruit. Now, it's very hard because even, you know, fresh fruit, but there are people within the local farmers' markets, and I know the Wectors have been doing it quite well for many a year with their peaches and apricots and I suppose fruit that they take along to the farmers' market. Now, we can't all do that because, you know, that's a bit of a niche market, but it's something that you can do as a grower. But once again, it's learning something different. And how do you learn something different? Well, you either got to go study it, or you got to start getting other people in with expertise to teach you.
2: I was going to ask about that, actually, because that was something I was thinking about. Why did the fruit and Angus Park fruit, where they were drying it, why did that go by the by? What happened?
1: Young people don't eat dried fruit anymore?
0: Basically, it sort of disappeared because of cheaper imports. So basically,
1: it was
0: Turkish apricots that were coming in, I believe, back in the day. It's a bit above my pay grade, and I'm most probably speaking a little bit out of... Basically,
2: but they are very different.
0: Well, everyone knew an Australian grown apricot versus a Turkish grown apricot because of the colour. It was a much darker orange and a lot more flavoursome. But at the end of the day, when a consumer's looking at a $1.50 bag versus a $2 bag, they'll go, "Oh, well, $1.50 bag, that's all right, because I'm just going to mince it up and put it into some apricot balls." And then they go, "Well, why didn't those apricot balls taste quite as nice?" But once again, you know, My family, we had apricots back in the 80s as well. I worked for the neighbour for, you know, right through into most probably the sort of the mid 90s before you know, the next generation took over, and then there was no interest in apricots, and, you know, the Ellis family up in Anguston, and now we really got the Galley Gardens up in Anguston there as well with their fruit display as well. It is, you know, a lot of hard work, but once again, I think the reward is in the quality of the product that you've got there.
2: Absolutely, because I buy dried fruits, and I actually did explore...
1: You're one of the few, though.
2: Yeah, I know, maybe. But I was exploring the sort of various differences to see if there was a difference in price, whether that, you know, translated. And it absolutely does. You can have dried fruit, which is actually quite soft and velvety, and then you can have it which is kind of hard and almost spiky. And I think that... The stuff we do here in the Barossa is massively better than the cheaper stuff. And look, I don't mind the apricots from Turkey, but they're not as good.
0: Yeah.
2: And again, this is something we were talking about a few weeks ago, Virginia, that it's like you don't sell it on let's support the Barossa or let's support South Australia. It's like buy it because it's better. And I don't know why that slipped through the cracks.
1: It gets down to budgets, though. There's so much pressure on the family budget these days with rising interest rates.
2: I mean,
1: what's the price of fuel at the moment? $2.37 or something?
0: Up to nearly $3 a litre for diesel.
1: Yeah, well, there you go.
2: I understand that's
1: a huge whack.
2: But then, you know, dried fruit I would regard as a sort of a luxury item. It's the sort of thing you'd have with cheese or something like that.
1: See, but you can afford cheese. A lot of people can't afford that beautiful cheese.
2: But if you're going to buy a luxury item, why buy one that's substandard? For the sake, you know, saving 10% on something when you're never quite going to get that experience that you're looking for.
0: But it wasn't a luxury item back in the day. It was basically, you know, drying fruit like that was how you preserved your fruit. Bring out to, you know, so you can actually have an apricot crumble. Well, you rehydrate your dried apricots and you can make a nice apricot crumble or use it for cooking throughout the season.
1: And everyone had preserved fruit in the cupboard.
2: Maybe that's it. Maybe it's just the change in food profiles and eating patterns. Was the reason? Maybe it is as simple as that.
0: And I think that's where, you know, some of the debate that we've been having over the past months and that as well about the, I suppose, the wine industry and where that's sort of sitting at as well. You know, people's habits have changed. So you know, you have to adapt and move with the times and move with those habits as well. And every industry has done that. Unfortunately, to a degree, it's actually shut down a lot of the industries, you know, from an agricultural sector point of view, because it doesn't. Plus, you know, vineyard was always quite favourable in the fact that you can do it at 8 k's an hour. You don't have to get off the tractor, where you still need to pick

0: what, or the best thing is to, well, I'm just going to sell my property and live on the funds of the retire. So,
1: well, this has happened in the cities too. There are industries that are constantly going through transitions within the film industry, within graphic arts, within the media. I mean, who buys newspapers anymore? You know what I mean? These things, and those industries that respond and change and transform, they survive, and the ones that want to just curse the darkness and say, you know, I want to keep the way they always were, they don't. And I guess agriculture is not immune from that either. Those people who embrace these changes will do well, and those who just say, look, this isn't why I got into this, I want out. I guess this is the government's way of saying, okay, well, if you really want to go,
0: Step aside and let
1: the ones who know what they're doing do it.
0: I think some of the early adopters have started forging that path and making a bit of headway into that water. Now it's an opportunity for, I suppose, the people now to look at what some of those, path forgers are looking at and going, well, what can I do with my business to go forward? I know Langhorne Creek has had a fairly sizable transition to turf. So a lot of the land down there, vineyards removed, and now they're actually being turf farmers down there. So there was one turf farm down there, and I think there's now quite a number of turf farms, and getting fairly substantial and large contracts as well. So,
2: wow.
0: A couple of the, I suppose, the farmers that were on the fringe that planted vines, basically removing their vines and running it, going back to sheep and the cattle that they were previously.
2: So
0: for me, it's sometimes, you know, you need to know, you know, a little bit like the gambler. You need got to know when to hold it and know when to fold it, so to speak.
1: Why do you think they got into wine in the first place then?
0: Because of the, it's like going all the way through.
1: So it was money driven.
0: It was basically return per hectare driven. So the best return per hectare going back, you know, 20, you know, basically late 90s, early 2000s. It's had its boom bust cycles, but generally you could ride them out and it'd be, you know, maybe 2 years, 4 years of downturn, and then you'll sort of see a recovery, and then a bit of a climb again. We had the yellowtail era where, you know,
1: critter wine.
0: So in the critter wine sector, then you had the GFC come through, and that sort of knocked America around a bit. But then, you know, after the GFC, well, the Chinese market came in on board, and we rode that wave for a very long time. And even when that was starting to slow down, the industry didn't slow down. We kept on growing. This is going to be an endless growth curve, and people are going to, you know, we most probably needed to slow down plantings and slow down the industry, you know, 2 to 3 years even before they put the massive tariffs on Australian wine. But we didn't slow down, and then the tariffs hit, and it just stopped. It switched it off straight away. So it just got doubly compounded, and really the industry hasn't recovered since. And we're sort of, you know, 6 years in, seventh vintage coming up now since those tariffs got put on. And you go, well, what have we actually changed within the industry? We've just basically, every year we go, oh, it's going to turn around, it's going to turn around. You know, when I would have honestly said, and I did say most probably, you know, once the, you know, Chinese tariffs get taken off, you know, a couple of years and we should be back on. Now it's been a couple of years and we're still not quite back on track yet, because there's been a global shift in wine consumption. There's been a global shift in, I suppose, oversupply, not just in Australia, but all the way through. And there's no real new worldwide market. It's you know, you can tap into those markets, but they take a long time to grow and for people to change their habits. And people talk about India, but, you know, India is going to be a very long, slow burn. So have you got 15 years, 20 years? Because that's the sort of time before you're actually going to get some sort of mass in movement of wine.
1: And it's interesting what you're saying, because those people who are in the industry for generations, for lifestyle, for people like yourself, you're not going to chuck in the vine and go to turf, because that would be almost a betrayal of your heritage. The people who jump in and jump out, chasing the dollar, they are the ones, as you were talking about before, really do need to leave, because they're in kind of for the wrong reasons. Maybe that's a bit harsh, but you get what I'm saying.
2: Perhaps it just gets back to the old farmer's philosophy, though, where you need that diversification within your business, you know, so you're

0: Not reliant on one product.
1: But I guess what I'm saying is, if you're just putting vines in because it's a good, you know, yield per ton or yield per acre, but the moment things get to, then you're going to leave again. Then it's that your that attitude will allow the boom bust cycle to continue.
2: I think the way you put it, Dave, is a very simplified format of what you're saying. First,
1: I'm dealing with
2: it. I'll give my audience a bit more credit, but for me, you know, there are generational grape growers there that maybe shouldn't be generational grape growers either.
1: They've been
2: bumping along, you know, bumping along the bottom, and just, you know, we're happy in Weybridge delivery where, you know, where's the vested interest in the industry? I talk to, you know, and it might be the fact of, I'm hanging on there for the next generation to come on, but how, you know, just because you've got vines in the ground doesn't give you the right to sit there and say, no, well, you're not allowed to grow grapes anymore. I'm going to keep on growing because I've had my vines in the ground longer. I think, and this is where I sort of say, you know, wineries need to work out who they want to work with and who they want growing their fruit in 10, 15 years' time, and they're the people that need to be supported. And then it needs to be communicated to the growers that maybe the wine industry isn't for you, and you know they're the ones that sort of ride the wave and try and get as much money as they possibly can when times are good, and then when times are tough, they really struggle to sell their fruit and move their fruit through.
1: And I guess, in all fairness, I'm not saying if you're a latecomer then you should be the first out. It's more along the lines of, I guess, the motive behind why you're in the first place. If you're just chasing the dollar, rather than actually wanting to, like, I mean, I know when you plant grapes, you're thinking about the money, but you're thinking about how can I make the best wine. That's always the first thought in your mind. And a good year where you made shitty wine but made more money, I suspect you would probably feel that wasn't as good as a year where maybe you didn't make quite as much money but the wine was much better. They're the years you're going to value.
2: Yeah, I suppose...
1: I mean, money's money. I know that. Yeah, I get it.
2: When I talk about wine, I talk about every bottle being a little bit of a liquid time capsule.
1: Yes.
2: And that's really, in essence, where, you know, you want to capture the vintage, you want to capture the essence of the grapes and the varieties for that vintage, and it's that conversation piece and that pride in what you've actually produced.
1: Mm.
2: Where when you look at the Australian commercial wine industry, and we need a commercial wine industry, because that's what gets people interested in wine. But is the wine industry interesting enough? And this goes back to some of the debates that we've had in the last 2 months. Is the wine that we're creating to get people interested in the wine industry at the moment, is that the right type of wine that we should be making to get them in? I was only talking to a lady yesterday, and you know, she started on the Moscato bandwagon, so no different to the Coolabah and everything else like that. She can't stand the stuff now, and she goes, why do winemakers even make it? And they go, well, that's where you got your stuff.
0: Exactly.
2: So that's where, and you know, now she's drinking, you know, I suppose those richer, riper styles of GSM, and really looking at those, I suppose, you know, bigger Barossa style or McLaren Vale style reds. But you need to start somewhere.
0: Exactly.
2: You need to start that journey. And she was referring to a Tuesday wine versus a Thursday wine. And you know, we want something, you know, that's a little bit more, you know, uncomplicated earlier in the week, because we don't want to be bogged down in actually thinking too much about what we're actually drinking. We just want to enjoy the drink, so to speak. And that's where the industry look out. Well, how do we engage with those customers, and how do we get them drinking a, what I would say is a very natural product, you know, with that actually is good for health and happiness and well-being, in the fact that, you know, you should be sharing it with people, and you should be sharing it amongst friends and having those conversations, because that's the thing that's really, I think, society is struggling now, is those conversations aren't being had.
1: Could you do things like, we like putting little stickers of, you know, gold medals and so forth. What if you put a sticker with good with oysters, or another sticker that said, you know, fatty lamb? A lot of people are intimidated by wine. And, you know, it's like, okay, we'll have red with meat and white with fish. That sort of is as far as we'll take it. But it can, I mean, what do you have with soup? I mean, these are the sorts of questions that I think a lot of people don't know and takes time to learn. But why aren't we making it easy for people?
2: I think the best sales technique that I've seen, while travelling around, was James Lindner. So Jimmy Lindner, he walked into a restaurant which he was looking at selling wine. Yeah, gift to the gab. But what he did is he pulled their menu for the day, and he said, right, and he went and he looked through their entire menu and he goes, this dish here is going to go well with our Semillon, this is going to go well with our Grenache, this here is going to with our GSM.
0: Mm-hmm.
2: And he basically went through their entire meal and said, you know, you've already got five dishes on your menu right now, and we've got wines to suit those dishes. So when your staff come in, they could sit there and say, right, you want this with this, this with that. And you make it so easy for the staff and the people there. And that's where, coming back to your idea, so you're actually doing the work for someone else. So you understand your wine, you understand what it's going to be paired with, and you know it's going to go well with that. And that's where James done exceptionally well, a lot of people can learn from that when they go in, because you need to make it as simple as possible. I was having the debate yesterday with a few of my colleagues around the wine show circuit. And gold medals, and you know what are the point? A lot of the big companies do very well in the wine show circuits and get the trophies and the medals and things like that as well. But I said, that's how they sell their wine by getting medals, because how can you communicate to millions of punters about your wine if you don't have those little gold and silvers on the list, and you do the next wine circuit, and if you can collect a few more medals, it makes it very easy, because you go to your distributors, you've got a person that most probably doesn't real familiar with wine, but they need to sell the wine into a restaurant or a bottle shop. Well, these are gold medals and silver medal wines. That's fantastic. Where myself a lot of the little brands, it's most probably the wine critics and the wine writers. Mm. They're the ones that sell your brand for you, because it's more of a personal touch. So it's more of a personal flavour where, you look through all the wines there and you go, you can understand and you can see exactly why, the gold's got the golds and the top golds and the trophy winners. You can see straight away. They're fantastic wines, don't get me wrong, but for me, they lack a little bit of personality, a little bit of mongrel, a little bit, that vintage, I suppose, variation. So, I looked at the St. Hugo, I think, from Vinicky there, that won a lot of gold medals. But you could the 22, the 23, the 24, and I made a point of looking at those wines. Very similar wines year in, year out, very consistent winemaking, but that's what the punter is looking for in that bracket. They're looking for that vintage variation. They're looking for something that is reliable, that they can go back to and taste and think, all right, this is what I'm actually looking for.
1: You know who I reckon gets this really right is the Zert Girls Zed Wine. We talk about food and wine pairings, but in saying that, I've just put the word food in front of wine, but they do it the other way around. So when you go and you get a plank, and you'll get the wine and food pairings, actually choose the wine, and then they'll match the food to the wine. I don't even think they tell you what the food is going to be up front. It's sort of, it comes out as it comes out.
0: Mm-hmm.
1: And I think that's a really good approach, because when you go into a restaurant, often the wine is an afterthought. You sort of go in and you think, okay, I order my meal, and then, okay, now what is the wine that I'm going to match that with? As opposed to saying, I don't think I've actually seen anyone do this, where you go into a restaurant and they say, okay, what are the wines that you want to drink? We'll start with that. And then once you've worked out what they are, then you what food is going to work with that, which is kind of the Jimmy Lindner
0: approach. Well, you've talked about vintners before, where they have said, if you're having this, then you've got to have that wine.
1: But again, it's this idea of you choose your food first, and then the wine then follows in afterwards.
0: Yeah, but it's a restaurant. You're going to go for food.
1: But that doesn't necessarily have to be the case. As I said, at Zed Wines, they do it the other way around. You choose the wine first, and
0: then
1: the food.
0: Yeah, but it's a cellar door, so.
1: Yeah, but these are, if we're just going to stick with the way things have always worked, how's that working for you? Becomes the answer. I mean, I think that what we're talking about, I think that was sort of trying to do that with, what was that one in Need, where they a big wall of wine. And I think the idea was that you'd go and choose the wine first and then think about what sort of food you wanted to match it with.
0: Okay.
2: Yeah. I said that's most probably a smart way of engaging with your customers as well, because you're actually still making a decision, but after that, you sit there and go, well, these are the items or the menu items that you can go with. So when you look at a lot of

0: platters and things like that as well. You know, if you're having a meat charcuterie, you normally go for a lighter style red to go with that. You're not looking at a white. But, you know, if you're sort of looking at something that's a little bit more seafood orientated, well, then you're most probably leaning towards those, you know, white sort of salty type wines, whether it be a pit bull or a Riesling or something like that as well. So for me, it's a great marketing, I suppose, campaign in the fact of looking at, you know, wine first and then food after. But I think, you know, a lot of people do that wine and chocolate or wine and cheese type events. And I know there are a few wineries that used to do like a tasting plate where you do have a glass of wine and then you do have a, you know, a canapé type morsel of food to go
1: exactly
0: with it.
1: That's exactly where I'm going, yeah.
0: And you know, if you can do something like that, you know, that's what a great way to spend a lazy afternoon. But, you know, if it's done well in the right environment, it can make a real impression on your guests and your customers as well.
1: Well, there's a few places that do something at the equivalent of a, you know, feast like a Barossa idea, where you actually, you know, you pay $100, $150, whatever, and then you get the food and wine match. So you would not, you just don't get the food. You actually get that they'll choose the wines for you. But even there, it tends to be that the food is identified and then the wine sort of becomes almost the friend, you know?
0: Yeah.
1: And what I'm saying is that here in the Barossa, where people are coming here specifically to drink wine first and then the food is there to round out the experience, maybe that's a different approach.
0: I think people with, I suppose, the knowledge of wine, I know people will sit there and say, right, I'm going to pull these two really good wines out of my cellar. This is what I'm going to have with my friends. Now, what would be a good meal? And that's when they start looking at, all right, I'm going to make a nice ragu or I'm going to make
1: a steak. I totally do that. Steak. So, yeah, if I've got a wine that I think this one needs to get drunk.
0: And that's where I suppose you're putting the wine before food. But so many times, you know, in the cost of living crisis, all you're doing is looking at the shelf in the supermarket and saying, well, that looks, you know, that's reasonably cheap, I'll get that. And then you think, well, now what am I going to have with it? Where you're looking at it the other way, where you sit there and say, from a point of luxury, you're sitting there saying, I've got this lovely wine, I'm going to make this to go with it because I think it's going to be absolutely fantastic.
1: And the food doesn't have to be luxurious either. I mean, you can have simple foods with a very good wine, so long as they complement. I guess that's the question. So, Virginia, dare I...
2: Sure.
1: Suggest that you put a song on. This is extreme trepidation here.
2: Come on, be positive.
1: Are we actually going to hear the music, do you think?
2: We'll give it a shot, hey?
1: Give it a go.
0: You might have to go out in the car park and tune in the cars to listen to the music.
2: You're listening to The Wine Show this morning with Virginia, Dave and Adrian. Ben's away. He's over in Melbourne. He's singing happy birthday to his auntie this weekend. Good on you.
3: That's part of his weekend.
2: Yeah, the magic escape. Well, our Kylie, is performing at the MCG this day.
1: Today.
2: Yeah, okay. As part of it. It's going to be
0: nice
2: interesting.
0: Nice new mural on Franklin Street Station or something of her there somewhere too as well. So
2: yeah.
1: Did you post that map where it was a map of Australia?
2: Yes.
1: Queensland is the only state that's actually rooting for the Lions. Everybody else is.
2: Yeah, and everyone else in Australia is cheering for Frio.
1: And I think Daryl Trini said, so long as it's a non-Victorian win, I'm happy. So
2: exactly.
1: It's pretty neutral.
2: Exactly. I mean, Frio is the underdog, so...
1: Well, they've never won one. I guess
2: it's their turn.
1: And the Lions have had more than their fair share, I think. So,
2: it's their turn.
1: But I'm a Blatcherian, I might just root for the Lions now, just because everybody's going the other way.
2: Well, it's none of my team, so I really don't care, which is the best way to watch a grand final.
1: Yeah. To be honest, I've been rooting for the Dockers all year. I like to see them. So now I'm going to have to go against my desire.
2: The sad part is the best of the matches usually happens in the elimination finals coming up, the grand finals usually. So anyway... But Kylie's going to be there, so let's have a listen to her.

0: You're listening to The Wine Show here on Triple B FM. David DeVries, Virginia Don't. Ben Edwards is having a dirty weekend, and we're joined by Adrian Hoffman. So you got the music right. Sponsors announcements, not so much. During that song break, we were talking about the food and wine matching thing, and one of the things we're talking about is that what Jimmy's doing is basically becoming a sommelier, but that experience stops with the people he's talking to. It doesn't actually extend to the mug punter who's sitting in the restaurant.
1: The customer, yes.
0: Yeah. And as a – like I tend to order wines that I know – when I'm trying to match them with food, because I know what I know that they'll work. Often you, and I think you said this, Virginia, you'll ask the waiter, look, you know, what would go well with this, and I'll give you a pretty standard answer. But it, what would be really interesting is, and some restaurants do this, where they actually have a food on the menu, and then they say, you know, matching wine, and they give you the matching wine, but they don't actually tell you why it matches, and so you just think, is this just, well, they want to move this one along. I don't know. But
2: you're a cynic.

0: in the absence of additional information. But what I was thinking is, and we were just talking about this during the song break, and I'm interested in your comments on this, is that if they actually, as well as the food, said the wine we recommend is this, and the reason why is because this particular wine will bring out the caramelization of the this and the savory of that, and so you can
1: everything actually, is open to interpretation, though.
0: Yeah, but that doesn't mean that it's not true. And that certain wines will bring out certain qualities. For example, we were talking about this with Peter about the chocolate a few weeks ago, that certain wines will bring out certain qualities of the chocolate, and the chocolate will enhance certain qualities of the wine and so forth. And that's not arbitrary. He sort of, you know, it's so he would actually recommend certain chocolates with certain wines, but he tells you why that matters.
1: Like the Riesling cutting through the fat of pork.
0: Yeah, exactly the sort of things that we're talking about. Mm. And so when you actually are in a restaurant, the idea that the food and wine experience, that you actually have a guided understanding of what's going on, so you don't just put them together and, oh, yeah, that tastes nice. It's like,
1: I think that's that personal conversation, though, you need to have with your waiting staff.
0: That's the point I'm getting at. Mm. But in the absence of the waiting staff having that knowledge, and a lot of waiters, let's be honest, are often young, and these are not things which they would understand and pick up quickly. I mean, it does take about 7 years to develop a palate, and at best all they're doing is giving you regurgitated information. But to have this actually on the menu, you know, this wine will work with this food and it'll enhance this aspect of the food, and the food will in turn enhance this aspect of the wine, that would make the meal almost like a wine tasting experience.
1: Yeah.
0: Now, you're being cynical.
1: I'm not convinced.
2: It's going to be a very, very large menu, and I think one thing that people don't factor into all this, everyone's tastes are very much different. Your tastes are different to my taste, and it's amazing when you start talking to winemakers about what characteristics. So certain winemakers will pick up certain characteristics in wine. Other winemakers are actually totally oblivious to it.
1: I find Dave and I have very different tastes.
0: But you did make a point. You'd say have this Riesling with the pork because it'll cut through the oil.
1: Mm.
0: Now, even if you have different palates, that's still a reasonable reason to do it. And people may reject that, but at least you're giving them some options. But at the moment, there are none. Or at least maybe I'm being unfair.
2: There'll be other people that will sit there and say, well, I'm a touch of Riesling because of the high acidity, and where that they would actually still go for a light red with a pork or something like that with a reasonable acid as well. But for me, it's still a recommendation. And I've been to rest where there's been two or three wines underneath, you know, the item of food, to sit there and say, well, these are wines that can be matched or paired. So you do actually have a different option, but they're not giving you a white, very similar, same variety. What they're doing is actually giving you most probably an aromatic white, something a little bit more straight down the line, and then most probably a little bit more of an acidic red as well. So if it's to be paired with something like pork. So you actually have a few different options there. Mm. So going back to your point, Dave, you sit there and go, you still have a preferential choice to what wine you're going to have with your meal. It's not just, oh, this is the only wine that you can have with that. And that's, I suppose, you know, at your real top-end restaurants where you're engaged with a sommelier, they've selected wines based on what the chefs are preparing in the restaurant again. But this goes back to what you said before. The wines are then paired to the food again. Not that you're sitting there where a lot of the wine dinners that get created for winemakers. So we actually send our bottles of wine to the restaurant, and the chefs actually look at our wines and then create dishes based on the wines that we've sent there.
0: Mark McNamara, I think he used to do that.
2: At the Pear Tree. And, you know, we've done dinners like that in Sydney and that as well, whether we send our wines in. And I think a lot of restaurants are like that now as well. They don't sit there and say, well, this is what's on our menu and we're gonna, and you know, you got to suit your wines. Where the winemaker sits there and goes, well, these are my wines, and they create a menu around. It's quite amazing what some of the dishes are that chefs create around some of your wines, where, you know, we had quite a heavy red where, you know, and this is where I suppose the spice and the Szechuan pepper was coming out. We went really heavy on, you know, this spicy food, because he could see that the softness and the roundness and the plushness of the wine would actually cut through all that. So actually, you hit your mouth, you think, oh, this is going to be, you know, you're just going to take away from the wine, but the wine actually just settled everything down and basically brought all the flavours together for you.
1: One of the problems, excuse me, I have with the food and wine pairing when we're out at a

0: restaurant is you tend to order a bottle, and unless everyone's having the same food, there's going to be some conflict somewhere there about who, you know, is that wine going to match that. I rarely ever order a glass of wine when I'm at a restaurant because I don't know how long it's been open.
1: I tend to drink vice.
0: And, yeah.
2: I think it's also the confidence to sit there and say, if you don't think the wine is showing correctly, to sit there and actually ask the question, because they should be testing the wines before service anyway. And, you know, and that's where I think, you know, some of the great wines that are made can last a day in the bottle. So mm-hmm. if they're stored in the right conditions, even putting red wines in the fridge overnight, taking them out in the morning, it just slows down that oxidative process that the wines are going through. And sometimes, you know, some of those really good wines will actually show better day two anyway, or day one anyway, to so they've got a little bit of longevity about them as well. And that's something that all, you know, restaurants need to do, and that's where the sommeliers come in and manage the wine list for you and make sure, you know, their job is sure that the wines are showing the best they possibly can on any given day. And if that means, you know, unfortunately, and that's why you get, you know, wineries get asked for a pouring discount, not so the venue can make more money. So, you know, if the bottle is a third full at the end of the service and they have to, you know, remove that bottle from service and they can't pour the rest of it, that discount is for to make sure that, you know, your wines are showing the best way possible.
1: So how does that work?
2: So wineries are generally asked for a pouring discount. So it might be one, maybe sometimes even two bottles in that you basically don't charge the restaurant for.
1: Okay.
2: So unfortunately they're not pouring the wine and they're asking the winery to foot that bill for the pouring discount. But if the wine is any good and it's a popular restaurant, generally you'll pour out two or three bottles on the night, and what you make by, you know, glass by the pour is a lot more than what you're going to do by selling the bottle as well. It may sometimes mean more clear because, you know, generally, you know, at the better restaurants, they won't just pour the same wine into the same glass, different wine, different glass, more washing up and everything to do as well. So, but for me, you know, the discount works exceptionally well in the fact that at least, you know, hopefully the restaurant or, you know, the pub that's pouring your wine is doing the best thing for you and making sure that the wine is showing the best it possibly
1: can. So the pouring discount is for wines that are going to be sold by the glass.
2: Yeah.
1: Well, you'd want your wines to be sold by the glass, yes. Ideally. So, that makes a lot of sense.
2: Oh, and like I said, it's a little bit of a win-win, but once again, it's just another, bill that the industry foots, so to speak, because, you know, you want to get your wines on by the pour. If you're not willing to do by the pour, well, someone else would be willing to do that. And unfortunately, by the pour glass, you know, sales is a good way to get your wine out and about
0: the show. Absolutely.
2: So,
1: I don't usually buy the bottle. If I was doing that, we'd probably take our own anyway. But if we're drinking by the bottle, it tends to be six people at the table, so everybody gets a glass and then we can move on.
0: But that's what I mean. You have to all be eating or enjoying the same kind of meal in order to get the same kind of appreciation if you're having a bottle.
1: And maybe that's where you then order to the wine rather than the other way around. It's like, so you need to be aware of, okay, we're going to, like, for example, I told you about that we did this Christmas into July thing.
0: Mm-hmm.
1: So not only do you bring the food, but you also bring the wine that's going to match it.
0: Mm.
1: So everybody is eating the same thing. I was saying this during the song break as well, that a lot of people tend to, when they order off the menu, tend to order things that they've seen before over and over.
0: Mm.
1: I go into a restaurant, I tend to, if somebody's taking me out, or if it's a client, or, you know, somebody's wooing me to you know, do them a favor or whatever, then I'll just say, well, this is your restaurant, you choose. And I tend to like to ask the waiter, you know, what does the chef particularly like cooking, because that's the thing they're going to put their heart and soul into. But my wife will always say, you know, whatever's on the menu, she says, whatever is the most disgusting.
0: That's what you'll order.
1: Yeah, if it's the snake with whatever, then.
0: Yeah.
1: And she can actually pick me so well. She can just say, I know what you're going to order.
0: I go out with my son and it's always whatever's got duck in it.
1: Yeah. So
0: it's amazing.
1: She'll just say, sometimes I surprise her, but usually it's the funkiest thing on the menu is the thing that I'll order. and she can pick my desserts.

0: straight away. Mm-hmm. That's, yeah, so.
1: We're running out of time. Let's get back to this government
2: package.
1: I was going to say, it's, yeah, how do you describe it? Package.
2: Well, it's an assistant so, hand-up package.
1: So. How is this message getting out there? Apart from, there's a big announcement, are they approaching winemakers or
2: So this has mostly gone out pretty hard throughout the industry. So I know...
0: when did it go out?
2: So it started getting out and about. So it was announced at the Sawyer Dinner, so South Australian Wine Industry Association. Mm-hmm. That was last Thursday. Then they done a launch in the Barossa last Friday, and then basically went out from there. So we've circulated it through the Wine Grape Council of South Australia. Sawyer have also put out their media release about the package. Barossa Australia have put out a release about the package, and Australian Grape and Wine basically put out a big, PR media thing as well. Supports, saying, this is welcomed by the national organisation, and this needs to happen across other states as well to support growers and wineries. So,
0: and the main focus is for people who want to do a transition. Is that the gist of it?
2: No, no. So there's basically money in there for surplus wine inventory. So some of the oversupply, so tanks getting used up, wine that is sitting in tank that is most probably not fit for purpose anymore, that potentially can drive down prices of wine coming through. So this is potentially the talk of ethanol and distilling the wine into ethanol and using it into fuel. Now, with the cost of fuel being so high, there's a real opportunity in that. Mm-hmm. That's another, a section of the funding.
0: So how would that work?
2: How would that work is basically, when you used to buy your E10 fuel.
0: I understand that. He has to convert it. Who's going to do that?
2: Yeah, well, that's basically where they're sitting there saying surplus wine, if wineries want to get rid of their stock, so to speak, mm-hmm. They can basically dump it, distill it, because they still can't just dump the wine down the Para River and run.
3: Does it go away, does it?
0: Oh, happy days.
2: But to remove, fond memories, even at 7 cents, distill it, but the ethanol still has a price that they can.
0: So the wineries would do this.
2: Wineries aren't developed for the.
0: So they would send it to Tarek.
2: Yeah, they'd send it to Tarek. And Tarek, and how that would work? Well, that's the thing, scoping project that they have to come out because.
0: Oh, I see. So this is something that they're talking about, but there is no pipeline to.
2: There is no pipeline to it. All right, sorry. But yeah, so it is, I suppose. They're basically, $500,000 over 2 years, assessing and developing industry-led solutions, including conversion options for industrial use.
0: Okay.
2: So then you've got the global wine growth program. So this is to be extended for 2 years, an additional $5 million, taking the
3: so
2: program.
3: So looking at markets.
2: Yep, so looking at markets, targeting and coordinating the industry to grow markets for Australian wines. So this is very much South Australian focused. Mm-hmm. So that's where, anyone listening from any other regions, it's not that, forgotten about. Mm. This is actually state funded. This is state money. And they're looking at the long-term benefit to South Australian communities by supporting the wine industry in this manner.
1: So this is a South Australian project. Yep. Is there an Australia-wide project?
2: No, and that's where Australian Grape and Wine really pushed the other states to sit there and say, well, this is something that we're looking from from the state governments as well. We've had a big national ask, and mm-hmm. we come up with donuts basically, and it's pretty disappointing in the fact that the pre-budget submission had a lot of these ideas in it, mm-hmm. and it wasn't taken up by federal government, mm-hmm. and I applaud the state government in the fact that they actually have taken up some of these ideas
1: and using some initiative.
2: A wine industry coordinator, so a role to the industry to identify and access barriers to orderly transition, mm-hmm. And also planning funding in there as well, so to help Riverland economic recovery. There's also opportunities to add to value add for rural business and diversifications. There is a real focus on the the Riverland, because they've been going through this a lot longer than a lot of other regions, and really the Barossa, it's really starting to hit home now as well.
1: Yep.
2: So I'm hoping some of these options and some of this support package can really help those growers in forward as well.
0: So it's not just money; they're actually providing some of these structures, aren't they?
2: Yeah. So creating structures.

0: structures and working out, well, how do we get around it? So, you know, the simple one is CCA posts is getting those off of properties, because I think
1: CCA posts.
0: So basically, there's treated pine posts that we're putting in vineyards, and you know, you're not meant to, you know, burn or destroy them on property. And
1: they've got creosote in them.
0: So that's creosote. So yeah. Creosote's one of it. CCA is copper chromium arsenic. Okay. So that's the CCA.
1: Well, that would go plea on the fire, wouldn't it?
0: Yeah. So don't cook your lamb roast over that on the weekend.
1: So what would you do with that? Bury it, or
0: so basically they're looking for an option. So this is where it comes back to I suppose circular type economies and saying and I know we've been working from a wine grape council point of view. We've been working very hard with Forestries SA to sit there and say, right, we're buying this product from you. What do we do once the product is done with, you know? And that's where they've been working pretty hard, and Australian Grape and Wine have been working very hard with Wine Australia about coming up with a solution to, you know, what are we going to do with
2: this product? No answers yet.
0: Yeah, there's no firm answers yet. But what we're finding is, you know, growers are getting desperate now. So when you push up the vineyards...
2: Oh, I've seen them all piled, yeah.
0: Generally, there's no posts in there, but... You know, that's why a lot of the piles go up at night now, so then you can't see the colour of the smoke, so to speak. And we were telling the government this is what's happening now because there is no viable alternative solution. So, you know, a lot of these posts are potentially costing anything from $1 to $2 a post to get dumped into landfill, which isn't the best way to dispose.
1: Well, no, because it gets into the water table.
0: So basically they're looking... potentially repurposing it. Some people are actually shaving them down, and actually then
1: I was wondering, could you wood chip them, or?
0: Well, see, even wood chipping, you still got the CCA part of it, and the you know, the toxicity part of it. So
1: I guess it's just easier to store.
0: Easier to store, but yeah, basically they're looking at storing them on top of old sites above ground at the moment until they actually come up with a viable solution for them. But at least they're all in one spot. They don't have little piles.
2: At least they're thinking about it. But,
1: yeah.
2: Okay.
1: So the answer is quickly, don't make any more. Is that the solution?
0: We still need posts in vineyard, and you still need posts. So repurposing, landscaping and things like that as well. And that's what we've been doing with a lot of our broken posts, is repurposing them and putting them into landscaping.
1: Okay.
0: So, because you're still, you know, exactly the same treated posts that have been used in, you know, in playgrounds and bits and pieces for decades. Now people are starting to look at compressed plastics and things like that as well, and anything that's, you know, fully recyclable. So I think everyone looks at things now and looks at the end of life.
2: Yes.
0: You know, what's going to happen once that usable life and solar panels and wind and all that and renewables, so, and how that's going to work. But yeah, looks like we're running out of time though.
1: It is. So basically, want to get out though, there is an interest rate of 7.2. Maximum term of 10 years. Small growers can apply for loans of $250,000. For larger properties, it's up to $500,000. Other growers can approach the state government directly. I guess if they've got something specific, and that can be approved by the treasurer. That's basically the ultimate flexible solution. No principal or interest repayments for the first 2 years. I guess that's up to you, isn't it? So if you want to hold off paying, but then obviously that makes the last 8 years a little bit harder. But if you need a cash flow for 2 years to not have to...
0: What I'm saying...
2: Well, there's a lot of homeowners that take out interest-free loans for the first few years.
0: I look at that loan as a 2 year opportunity to get your business back on track and really negotiate with your banks and to make sure that you're not paying that, you know, 7.2, that you're actually paying a large business type loan interest rate, which would be a lot cheaper than that. But
1: and the establishment and ongoing fees are waived and limited to sole traders, partnerships, trusts and private companies in SA. It sounds like it's effectively, as you were saying, if you can't get a loan from the bank, this is like they're acting as the bank of last resort.
0: Yeah.
1: And with some reasonably good conditions involved. But as you said, you need to...
0: The devil's in the details.
1: Yeah, you need to be very cautious.
2: Thank you, Adrian. That's really interesting and always good to have a discussion about what can happen going forward.
1: So we got Barry White back next week.
2: Well, no, we don't, and I'll talk to you about that afterwards.
1: You'll have to have that conversation with
2: Barry. No, I'll have to have that conversation with you, but Barry will be coming up soon.
1: Okay.
2: It's after 12. We're getting the evil looks outside. We have to go. Thank you, Adrian, for coming in again, and Ben. Always got plenty.

0: need to contribute, you're listening to The Wine Show. We'll be back again next week. Oh, did I say?
1: Yeah. That's all right.
0: You look just so similar.
1: Yeah, I do. Basically, between the two of us, we've got a full head of hair.
0: In the meantime, go Frio, and we'll catch you all next week.

You are on 89.1 Triple BFM right here with me, Tony Murphy, until 4 o'clock this afternoon. And this is InfoTrack, where I give you the information on the artist, their date of birth, their real names, all sorts of weird and wonderful things, and also pick on the song and let you know where it's gone on the charts anywhere in the world. And then I play the song I've just been thinking, talking about. Quite a lot is happening for those people who are interested in car racing, you wonderful little red Jew. Tomorrow, Truro and Districts Raceway have got their September race meeting. The racing starts at 11, and that's out at Dutton. Now, if you're not sure how to get there, I can help you out. Turn left as you come into Truro and head along the Truro to Yadunda Road. You'll go through a little town around about 8 km on, and that is Dutton. Don't forget to slow down. They quite often have speed cameras through there on the weekends. People have got a bad habit of just flying through there. So, yeah, down to the speed limit. As you come out of Dutton on the way to Yadunda, turn right onto Frankton Road, and it's only about maybe 2 km down the bottom. You can't miss it. It's a really big complex down there. Now, they have everything there. I will pre-warn you that they don't have a BYO license, so you're better off not throwing an Esky in. That way you won't be tempted to pull a beer out of your Esky. And I might add, the price of drinks at the bar are probably better than what it was when you bought it in the first place. It's a really awesome place to go watch dirt circuit racing in its finest. Juniors, intermediates. They've even got novices this year, which is really good. C mod, B mods, A mods, super mods, open wheelers and super open wheelers. You'll just have a great day of racing. And they usually have quite a few entries in their race meetings. So really good day of racing, toilets, food, it's all there. You just need to rock up, fix them up at the gate and rock on in. And just have a great day of watching dirt circuit racing. And I'll apologise in it because you will have to hear my voice because I am the commentator. So it's well worth doing. For the mums and dads out there, if you've got any younger ones that would be interested in working at Foodworks in Nuriutpa, I know the man in there quite well, and he is looking for two or three people. It gets pretty busy in there during the summertime, more so than winter, and needs a couple of young ones that are happy to learn the ropes and go in there, and you could be doing all sorts of stuff. And he is an awesome man, so his wife is brilliant too. And the people that you'd be working with will be good. So just pop into Foodworks, tell him that you heard it right here on Triple B, and he'll look after you and look after the kids as well. Brilliant man. With all of that, I'll get on with today's program. I'm starting on the second half of 1978, and it's The Suite. The Suite is a British glam rock band that had amazing success on the Australian charts, even though they were not going to hit the number one spot on the US, UK or the Australian charts in 78.

He still had a number of songs that did make the charts. And in 78, they had another studio album release titled Level Headed, and their 78 hit single Love Is Like Oxygen was taken from that album to enter our ARIA singles chart in May of 79. On that weekly chart, came in at number 9 and later placed at number 55. It was their first release on Polydor label after their departure from RCA. It was also their last top 10 hit, reaching number 4 in New Zealand, number 6 in Switzerland, number 8 in Belgium, Canada and the United States, number 9 in the UK, and like I said, it made it to number 9 here in Australia, and got to number 10 in West Germany. Damn big hit for them worldwide. The Sweet and Love Is Like Oxygen.

Not bad, is it? Love is like oxygen, the sweet. And that is from 1978. There is more of 1978, and then I'll go into 79 as it starts to complete itself. Now, I've noticed that, and I used to wonder why. Well, have you ever wondered why radio play on two Queen songs in a row? They play We Will Rock You and We Are the Champions, and they are so often played one after the other in succession. Well, I may be able to set the reason to rest. In 1977, Queen released an album titled News of the World, and two songs that were on that album both entered the ARIA singles chart on the same day in November of 77. They sold the same amount of singles, which put them both at number 8. The reason for that is that one was the A side, one was the B side. So they had to sell the same amount, because you can't sell an A-side song without selling the B-side. You just can't do it. Not even with a really sharp knife. Again, the sales at the end of the year placed them both at the same position of 57. And I'm guessing that that is the reason why airplay puts them on one after another. Now, I'm just taking a guess that that's the reason for it. Not just because they are brilliant pieces of music. So allow

love it. And now you know why they play them both in a row, because they are both in the same spot on the charts, I think. I mean, that's just a guess. City Boy were an English rock band formed in Birmingham, England, in the mid-1970s. They were originally called Sons of Deloin, and then to back in the band and finally settling on City Boy. They featured strong melodies, clever lyrics, complex vocals, and arrangements with heavy guitars. Their song 5705 was a successful song lifted from their 78 album Book Early. It was basically a one-hit wonder around the world. Prior to the album Book Early, Ward became the band's permanent drummer, and the album managed to yield national hit 5705. It entered the ARIA singles chart from there in August of 78, came in at number 11, and then on the ARIA Top 100 singles chart, slotted in peacefully at number 61. So I've only got around about 40 1978 songs, actually, but this is City Boy and 5705.

Love it. 5705, the City Boys, right here on Triple B FM. And this is on your InfoTrack program. And I hope you're having a great time wherever you happen to be. Warren William Zevon was an American rock singer, songwriter, and musician. His most famous compositions include Werewolves of London, Lawyers, Guns and Money, and Roland the Headless Thompson Gunner. But all three songs are featured on his third studio album, Excitable Boy. Tracks from that album received heavy airplay, and the single released as Werewolves of London, which featured Mick Fleetwood and John McVie, both of Fleetwood Mac. Warren Zevon died of mesothelioma. If that's any help to any of you out there, I'm not sure myself. But that was in September the 7th of 2003, at the tender age of 56, in his home in Los Angeles. Werewolves of London went on the ARIA singles chart on the 5th of June and reached number 8 on the weekly charts and number 63 at the end of year. I hope you like a little Warren Zevon and the Werewolves of London.

Always enjoyed that one. And I know a friend of mine by the name of Kevin Kreese enjoyed it a lot too. So I don't think he'd be listening. What You Gonna Do is a song by the American rock group Pablo Cruz. But I think that's, I was a little bit slack somewhere along the line. And it was a song that was written by David Jenkins and Corey Laris, two of the band's members. What You Gonna Do is a track from their album A Place in the Hot Sun that was released at the end of 1977. Now, the other track that was also released off of the same album was Love Will Find a Way, and that is also done and written by David Jenkins and this time Pablo Cruz. It managed to get on to the it was a minor hit on the Billboard's Hot Soul Singles chart, where it peaked at 46. In Canada, it reached number one on the pop singles chart and ranked as the 24th biggest Canadian hit of 77. It because it was released at the end of the year, it also went over into 1978 and did so right here in Australia as well. This is Pablo Cruz, Love Find a Way.

0: G'day, I'm Tom from the Barossa Kiwanis. Our club is part of a global organisation of volunteers dedicated to serving the children of the world, starting right here in the Barossa Valley. We are a vibrant group of over 30 members who have fun while raising funds or volunteering in various ways to assist children and their families. 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
1: The year, of course, was 1978. It was John Paul Young's year of true stardom. His songwriting team of Harry Vander and George Young tapped into a disco-hungry world with Standing in the Rain, which gave JPY a number one hit in South Africa, where he was already a superstar, and a top 10 hit in Germany and Holland. Young's golden year reached a crescendo when his crowning as Australia's King of Pop and the phenomenal success of Love Is in the Air, a top 10 hit in both the US and the UK. Standing in the Rain made it onto the ARIA singles chart in January of 78, where it came in at number 12, and with the sales placed on the ARIA top 100 at the end of the year at number 65, and because it made it onto the ARIA charts, you got it now.

lovers. Santa Esmeralda, Don't Let Me Be Misunderstood, right here on 89.1 Triple B FM. My next artist for you is one lady who we happen to have lost only recently. Dolly Rebecca Parton was born on the 19th of January of 1946 in Sevier County, Tennessee. We know her as a singer-songwriter, but she's so much more. She's a multi-instrumentalist, an actress, a businesswoman, a humanitarian. Her music and songs continue for our enjoyment, and they also continue to do very well on the pop charts as well as the American country charts. Dolly released the album Dumpin' in 1977 and the single Here You Come Again on the ARIA singles chart here in Australia on the 16th of January of 1978, where it made it to number 10 and then was placed on the ARIA Top 100 singles chart at number 71. And now you get to hear the great Dolly Parton and from her greatest hits album, Here You Come Again.

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1: We will be looking at a minimum. Actually, I can't see where it says maximum. Isn't that unbelievable? But there it is. Looking for a maximum of 20 degrees overnight and during the day, and 8 degrees.

0: is overnight. So it's not too bad. The possibility of a little bit of a shower, maybe 1 millimetre during the course of tonight. And they're saying that, or today, tonight, and that could happen at about 2:30. Mind you, in Victoria, they're likely to get quite a little bit wetter than that. And we are currently sitting on 11.9 degrees right here in Yuriutpa.
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0: Now, one band that was very, very popular here in Australia, for obvious reason, because with continued appearances on the TV music show Countdown, the hits and chart successes just kept coming, and the Australian music audiences loved them. With the release of their self-titled 1978 album, Sherbet managed another entry onto the ARIA singles chart in July of 78, where it came in at number 10 that week. And Another Night on the Road was also placed on the ARIA Top 100 singles chart at number 72. Even though it charted, it was good enough for them and good enough for us. It went on their greatest hits album that was released in 2007, and it is Another Night on the Road.

The amazing sound of Sherbet and, of course, that voice of Darryl Braithwaite at the front. Who could miss it as being another brilliant piece of music by Sherbet? And I'm really hoping that you enjoy some of the stuff that I'm giving you today. And there's lots more coming your way, including somebody who doesn't enjoy listening to what I'm playing. And my answer to them is, Player is an American rock band that was formed in Los Angeles in the late 1970s. Now, these guys are called Player. There is Player number one. Totally different. Don't get them mixed up. The group scored several US Hot 100 hits, three of which went on to the top 40. Two of those releases went to the top 10, including one hit, Baby Come Back. It was written by group members Peter Beckett and J.C. Crowley. It was released in late 1977 as the lead single from their self-titled debut album. It was the breakthrough single for the band, gaining them mainstream access, hitting number one on the US Billboard Hot 100 for three consecutive weeks and number 10 on their Billboard R&B charts in 78. Their biggest hit single, the song was written and performed by Beckett and Crowley as founders of Player. Now, Player number one, as I said, is a different group. I think they did Space Invaders from memory. So, totally different. From Player, Baby, Come Back.

Pretty good hit for player, baby come back. Oh, yeah. Music is just going to keep coming. It is not going to stop. Uriah Heep are an English rock band formed in London in 1969. Their current lineup consists of guitarist Mick Box, keyboardist Phil Lanzon, lead vocalist Bernie Shaw, and drummer Russell Gilbrook, along with their bass player Dave Rimmer. They have experienced numerous lineup changes throughout their 55-year career, leaving Box as the only remaining original member. Innocent Victim is the 11th studio album by Uriah Heep, released in November of 77 by Bronze Records in the UK and Warner Brothers in the US. Although it did not chart in the US or the UK, Innocent Victim went on to sell more than 100,000 copies in Germany alone. It reached number 19 and 44 in New Zealand and here in Australia, respectively. The single Free Me was a number 3 hit in New Zealand and also peaked at number 3 in South Africa. Free Me was also Uriah Heep's only hit here in Australia, and it reached number 9. Because it made it to number 9 and got on the ARIA Top 100 for 1978, this is Uriah Heep and Free Me.

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2: Copacabana, also known as At the Copa, is a song that was recorded by Barry Manilow, written by Manilow, Jack Feldman and Bruce Sussman. It was released in 1978 as the third single from Manilow's fifth studio album, Even Now. The same year, Copacabana appeared in the soundtrack album of the film Foul Play. The single made it onto the ARIA singles chart in July of 78, where it reached number 9, and then at 76 at the end of the year. Belgium placed it at number 5. It got to number 7 in Canada on the RPM Hot 100. Adult Contemporary in Canada put it at number 3. On Dance Urban charts in Canada, got to number 2. France liked it that much, put it up at number 2. Germany, not quite so much, at 23. On the Netherlands, on the Dutch top 40 and the top 100, they were 6 and 7. New Zealand at 37, US Billboard Hot 100 at number 8, US Adult Contemporary at number 6, and the US Dance Club Songs at number 15. Yes, it was a big hit for Barry Manilow, and it is Copacabana.

I really enjoy the music that goes behind it, as well as the excellence of Barry Manilow and Copa Cabana, right here on 89.1 Triple B FM. There is more coming your way, including Rod Stewart. He had had numerous hits that made it onto the pop charts in here in Australia, and an amazing ballad comes to mind. "You're In My Heart" was written from the 1977 released album Footloose and Fancy Free. I might add, there's more than just that one that's on that album. It is a brilliant album to get hold of. It entered the singles chart on the 31st of October of 77, where it came in at number one. And then it was included on the ARIA Top 100 singles chart at number 23. And again, the single was placed on the ARIA Top 100 singles chart again in 1978, after sales were completed, and still came in the same time round at number 81. Hope you enjoy a little Rod Stewart. And this one is "You're In My Heart."

Taking that one from the best of Rod Stewart, You're In My Heart. Don't you love a little ballad now and then, just to make your brown eye go blue? Hey, while I'm on that subject, I have got a song here by Dale that managed to go on to the ARIA Top 100 Singles Chart in 1978. And it is called Don't It Make My Brown Eye... Sorry, eyes. It's plural. She's got two of them. Don't It Make Them Go Blue. I hope you enjoy it.

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1: Next one is a little track by Bob Marley and the Wailers. I'm not going to tell you which one it is. Work it out for yourself if you can. It was released on their 1978 album, Kaya. The song became one of the best-known Marley songs and became part of the Legend compilation. The track peaked at number 9 in the UK pop chart, and a live version can be found on the Babylon by Bus live album from Paris in 78. The song entered the RS singles chart on the 5th of June of 1978, where it came in at number 11 and then did make it to number 83 at the end of the year. My question to you: have you worked out what song I was talking about? It is a beauty. It is Bob Marley, of course, and the Wailers. And the track happens to be Is This Love?

Oh, I love it. I don't know if you've ever been to a Bob Marley and the Wailers concert, but when you're in the audience, it sounds just like that. All of that excellence from their reggae music comes through and pounds your brain all at the same time. It's amazing. My next artist are Dire Straits. They were a British rock band formed in London in 1977 by Mark Loftler, David Loftler, and John Insley, along with Withers. They were active from 77 to 88 and again from 1990 to 1995. Their first single, Sultans of Swing, which was from their self-titled debut album of 78, and the single reached the top 10 in the US and in the UK charts. Unfortunately, it did not reach the number one spot in either US, UK, or here in Australia. And their most commercially successful album, Brothers in Arms, released in 85. Their final world tour from 91 to 92 sold 7.5 million tickets. Dire Straits won 4 Grammy Awards, 3 Brit Award, which, for those who are not sure, are England's equivalent to the Grammys, their Best British Group twice, 2 MTV Music Awards and various others. They were inducted into the Rock and Roll Hall of Fame in 2018. Dire Straits have sold in excess of 120 million units worldwide, including 51.4 million certified units, making them one of the best-selling music artists of all time. Their first single, Sultans of Swing, went on the ARIA singles chart on the 6th of November of 78. It peaked at number 6. Like I said, it never quite made it to number 1. I'm quite surprised with all those sales on the ARIA Top 100 singles chart.

It only got to number 85. Bit of a surprise, really, when you think about it. From the very best of Sultans of Swing, Dire Straits, and the lead single.

Love a Little Wings with Paul McCartney and With a Little Luck. And that was that version of it was taken from Greatest Hits album as well. And I will go on with even more. We remember David and his 1977 release of his album Heroes spawned the song of the same name. The single, due to its late release, 77, didn't make it to number one position on any of the pop charts, either US, UK or Australia, but it was successful due to good sales on the ARIA charts here in December of 77, where it made it to number 11, and then at the end of the year got to number 87. Heroes, a good hit, especially on radios for David Bowie in 78, well, 77 and 78. So I hope you kind of like it. This one, I've taken it off of an excellent lot of music that was given me quite a while ago. It's Triple J's Hottest 100, and there is 100 fantastic songs. Now, that's right through from 70, 1989, not quite including the 90s, but it's the best and the hottest 100 from Triple J. I'm lucky enough to have it on my laptop, and it is David Bowie. The song is, of course, Heroes.

Loved the music of David Bowie. It was just amazing all the way through his career. Heroes was certainly no exception to the rule. I've got more, lots more yet. We long will be going into 1979. We're still sitting peacefully at 1978. A little song that was written by Neil Diamond with Alan and German for the ill-fated daily TV sitcom All That Glitters. It was recorded as a duet with the incomparable Barbara Streisand. The single was always destined to be a hit. The most amazing thing about this recording was that neither Barbara or Neil were ever in the same studio at the same time. The hit was released in October of 78, and both Streisand and Diamond have both placed it on their own release albums. It went on the ARIA charts on the 20th of November of 1978, reached number 4. And then at the end of it all, it got to number 33. Now, it is a song that was written by Neil Diamond along with Alan and Marilyn Bergman. And I've got written German. Somebody can't type for crap. For the daily sitcom, All That Glitters, the song did extremely well on the Billboard Hot 100 in December of 1978 because it reached the top. It was also placed on I'm Glad You're Here With Me Tonight. That is a Neil Diamond released a solo edition of the song on his 77 album, and I happen to have that one as well. Barbara Streisand covered the solo version for her Songbird album early 78, and these two recordings were spliced together by different radio stations, creating unofficial duets on the greatest of success. An unusual way to do it, but it did it, and I have got that recording. It came out on a compilation I managed to pick up, and it is Neil Diamond and Barbara Streisand

used to be so natural to talk about forever. What used to be's don't count anymore.

Beautiful song. Not the way they've whacked that one together and made it a duet for Neil Diamond and Barbara Streisand. And I've always enjoyed Barbara's music and singing, and also obviously Neil Diamond, a little bit of a, I guess you'd call a fan. Genesis are an English rock band formed in Charterhouse School, Godalming, Surrey, in England in 1967. The band's most commercially successful line consists of keyboard player Tony Banks, bass guitar Mike Rutherford, and drummer-singer, of course, Phil Collins. In 1970s lineup featuring the singer Peter Gabriel and guitarist Steve Hackett was among the pioneers of progressive rock. Their ninth studio album, And Then There Were Three, released in 78, produced the band's first major hit, Follow You, Follow Me. The song entered the ARIA chart on the 10th of July 78, peaking at number 16, while being placed at the end of the year at number 90. With that, I can say I'm getting very close to the end of 1979, and it won't be long. I will bring you the number one song, end of 78, and I will bring you the number one song, 1979, here on the ARIA Top 100. This is Genesis.

Janice, Follow Me, Follow You was followed by the Patti Smith Group, Because the Night. Came out on a compilation of power ballads and a pretty good hit for them as well. Another one that you probably heard of before and you would have been thinking, really? This day, today, reminds me very much of this man. And personally, I believe, well, I'll read the information on the song. With the release of Meatloaf's major album, Bat Out of Hell, came a string of hits for Meatloaf. Strangely, not many of them were number one, but and that was on any of the pop charts during that time. But they did have successful sales, not only the album, but as singles. Two Out of Three Ain't Bad did go on the ARIA charts on the 10th of June 78 and peaked just outside the top 10 on the weekly chart at number 11, but was placed at number 92 at the end of the year, which kind of struck me as being a little bit strange. I'll be honest, all the way through, as far as I'm concerned, Meatloaf had one of the best rock opera voices that we ever got the pleasure to listen to. One of the things that he had done in the past, he was always having health issues. You would have seen some of the footage of Meatloaf on stage. He had two industrial fans that were blowing onto the stage from the wings, and he always had difficulty getting air in when he was singing, and those two industrial fans would help him do that. Consequently, you would see his long wavy hair blowing all over the place on stage. Well, that's the reason for it. Personally, the dramas had, when the AFL brought him to Australia to sing at our grand final, quite a few.

years ago before his passing, obviously, he had lost much of his voice, as we found out. It was unfortunately horrible and beautiful at the same time. The music from Bat Out of Hell 1 and 2 that Meatloaf had given us was nothing short of extraordinary. His voice was nothing short of extraordinary. And I think that his managers should have been severely charged for allowing him to go stage. Hopefully everybody who was being managed by that peanut quit, because he was a moron putting Meatloaf on that stage. The AFL must have known that he was losing it, and I personally think that what they did to him on that day was downright disgusting. I'm lucky enough, I will always remember Meatloaf and his voice for what he had managed to achieve on stage, on films. Rocky Horror Picture Show, what he did on there was extraordinary. And I want to be able to remember him just like that. So from Bat Out of Hell, this is Meatloaf. And what a perfect day to play the real Meatloaf. And 2 out of 3 ain't bad.

0: Meatloaf. 2 out of 3 ain't bad from the Bat Out of Hell album. That's Bat Out of Hell 1. And I hope now you understand what I meant by the man is really, really talented, or was. But your injuries and illnesses do finally catch up.
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0: I got to admit it, it was the second of Rod Stewart's successful songs to make it onto the pop charts. But because of the time of release, it didn't go on the pop charts until it had gone on the sales charts. These things happen. Do You Think I'm Sexy was Rod Stewart's 1978 album release, Blondes Have More Fun. And it went on the US pop charts, but not until February of 79 for 4 weeks. It entered the ARIA singles chart in November of 1978 and did place at number one. Then it was included on the ARIA Top 100 at number 95. The singles, well, I guess the only luck it had on the pop charts was in the US, where it went for number one for 4 weeks in February of 79 and then continued sales. It was replaced.

on the ARIA Top 100 Singles Chart in 1979 at number 7. Now, I won't be playing it from 1979. I'm playing this one from its release in 1978. Rod Stewart from the best of Do You Think I'm Sexy?

I got to admit, they bring back some memories, some of those. Rod Stewart, Do You Think I'm Sexy? I saw him in concert in Brisbane when I was up there, and was lucky enough to be in the wings. And he did The Killing of Georgie, and I've not heard a

another version of it like that that touched the heart and soul of everybody in the place, to be honest. There wasn't a dry eye in the place, and that included half the guys in the band. So I will keep the music coming. Going to be hanging around for a little while longer, and about an hour and a half. Goof will be in with Charlie tonight, and they'll be running through for a while from 4 o'clock, I think, till 8. And I would catch up with Norm's program after that. Hope you enjoy the rest of your Saturday on 89.1 Triple B FM. Cheetah were an Australian hard rock band active between 1976 and 1984. The mainstream members and co-lead vocalists were English-born sisters Chrissy and Lindsay Hammond. The release of their album Rock and Roll Women spawned the single Walking in the Rain, which peaked at number 10 on the Kent Music Report. From the same album came Bang Bang. And after being on Countdown, that managed to fly up of our charts and had some success on local radio hit lists, but nothing on the ARIA singles chart. Now, Bang Bang didn't, but Walking in the Rain managed to make it onto the ARIA Top 100 singles chart, and that was in 1978, where it sleezed its way in at number 100. I hope you enjoy Cheetah, Walking in the Rain.

Not a bad bit of music. Actually, Cheetah, Walking in the Rain. And thus ends 1978 on the ARIA Top 100. So let's just have a peek, shall we, at 1979. Good year for the band Racy. They had two songs that made it inside the top 10 for 1979, and they were, of course, a British pop rock group. They were formed in 1976 in Weston-super-Mare, Somerset, England, by Clive Wilson and Phil Fursden. They achieved success in the late 1970s and early 80s. Their 79 album Smash and Grab gave Racy three top 10 hits, with Some Girls entering the Australian pop charts in July for 4 weeks, and Lay Your Love on Me being their most successful when it hit the Australian pop charts on the 5th of May, 79, and stayed at the number one spot for a massive 8 weeks. Not a bad effort for Racy. Some Girls came in a little bit later, not by much, I might add. So you will find their single, Lay Your Love on Me, placed on the sensational 70s, mind you, so was Some Girls, but was placed on the sensational 70s. And now, because it was the number one song for 1979 on our Australian ARIA Top 100, you get to hear it on your own community radio station, Triple B FM.

Oh, well, Racy, lay your love on me right here on 89.1 Triple B FM. Hope you're having a good time wherever you happen to be. I got another Racy one coming up for you pretty soon. Shall we keep it moving? Yes, why not? I Was Made for Loving You is a song by the American rock band Kiss. It was released in 1979 as the lead single from their seventh studio album, Dynasty. The song became a smash hit on the pop singles charts. It was certified gold in the US on August 1979 and went platinum in several countries. The song has remained a concert staple and is featured on many live albums and compilations. The single reached number 11 on the US Billboard Singles Chart and number 1 on the Canadian RPM National Chart, the band's second chart-topping single in that country, following Shout It Out Loud. It further became a hit here in Australia, reaching number 2 on the Kent Music Report in 79 and in New Zealand, topping the RIANZ singles chart. And that's Recording Industry Association of New Zealand. It also charted in Western Europe and became a top 20 hit in Sweden, top 10 in Norway, and a number 2 in Switzerland and West Germany. In France and the Netherlands, it reached number 1, and in the UK, it stalled. Bit strange, really, but it stalled at number 50. On the ARIA Top 100 singles chart at the end of 1979, Kiss and I Was Made for Loving You came in at number 2.

0: Hello, Frank here. You won't believe the lengths the team at Tanunda Lutheran Home will go to ensure you get the best attention and support. Like the new robots. That's right, automated carts to take care of some of the boring stuff. All trips back and forth with the laundry, the dishes, the rubbish, even cleaning. Seriously, guess you have to see it to believe it. Tanunda Lutheran Home. These guys are forward thinkers. A proud sponsor of Triple B FM.
1: Oh, yeah, there's a lot of really good music. I might add that 1970 through to 79 gave us some pretty awesome music by damn awesome musicians. Now, the next one up for you is Heart of Glass. It is a song by the American new wave band Blondie, written by singer Deborah Harry and guitarist Chris Stein, and was produced by Mike Chapman. It was featured on the band's third studio album, Parallel Lines, in 78, and was released as the album's third single in January of 79 by Chrysalis Records, reaching number one on the charts in several countries, including the US Billboard Hot 100 and the UK Singles Chart. Heart of Glass ranked at number 66 in the UK's official list of biggest selling singles of all time, and that was in 2018, with sales of 1.32 million copies, being the ninth best selling single of the 70s in the UK. It was inducted into the Grammy Hall of Fame as a recording.

of qualitative or historical significance. That was in 2015. Harry herself stated that Heart of Glass was, along with Rapture, the song she was proudest of having written. In December of 2004, Rolling Stone ranked the song at 255 on their list of the 500 greatest songs of all time. It was ranked at number 259 when the list was updated in April 2010, and at number 138 on their 2021 update. Slant Magazine placed it at number 42 on the list of greatest dance songs of all time, and Pitchfork named it at 18 on the best songs of the 70s. Billboard magazine included Heart of Glass in their list of best pop songs and dance songs of all times, and that was done in 2023 and again 2 years later in 2025. For Blondie and for Parallel Lines, Heart of Glass, and I might add, Sunday Girl was the Heart of Glass was the A side on the release of the single, and Sunday Girl was on the B side. So they both went to number one on their entry in April for 6 weeks. And it just happened that the two of them also managed to share the number three position in 79. On our ARIA Top 100 end of year sales list. Blondie and Heart of Glass.

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1: I don't think we're going to make it to the maximum of 20. That's what they were looking at, dropping down to the possibility of 8 overnight. I haven't seen any rain, but I'm looking at it outside through the windows, and it's looking a little windy and a little dark out there. Possibility of maybe a millimetre of rain, which is not a great deal to have to worry about, to be quite honest. If I can bring it up and have a quick gander, the days ahead tomorrow should be 20 and no rain, which will be excellent for all those who are thinking of going out to Truro and Districts Raceway. Tomorrow will be a beautiful day for racing out there. It will be slightly overcast, which will be quite nice, but it'll still be a maximum of 20. Monday, 25, 32 for Tuesday. I think we'll be walking around in bathers on Tuesday. We're not used to that. Wednesday, a little bit of rain, maybe 2 millimetres, and 24, a nice night overnight, 16 to 13 on Tuesday, Wednesday, Thursday, respectively, and 23 degrees on Thursday with the possibility of between 2 and 10 mil of rain. It is currently, and it's not coming up for some reason, but I believe it was 11.8 here in Nuriutpa.
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1: We will go to the second of the racy songs that got inside the top five, to be quite honest, for 1979. The song is Some Girls, and it is a pop song by the British pop group Racy. It was their third single release, and their song was another hit written by Nicky Chinn and Mike Chapman. And I might add, Chinn Chapman songs always hit the charts. The song was released as a single and was then put on the 79 album Smash and Grab. The single made it onto the Australian pop charts in July of 79 and had a four-week stay at number one. It entered the ARIA single chart on the 25th a week later, and went to number one there as well. It was then included on the ARIA Top 100 Singles chart at a very impressive number four. So for Racy, Some Girls, and hang on, I'll work it out in a half a second. It wasn't just Some Girls, it was Lay Your Love on Me, with two songs that for 1979 got inside the top five. This is Racy and Some Girls.

Don't you love it? That is Le Freak. It was done by Chick. And again, it made it onto the ARIA Top 100 for 1979. One little piece of music in particular was fairly important. So I'll throw you the information if you wish. The original song was recorded by Stax recording artist Eddie Floyd, who co-wrote the Memphis classic with Booker T and the MGs. The guitarist Steve Cropper for Otis Redding covered it in numerous times and included a live version by, would you believe, David Bowie in 1974. It was given a chart-topping disco twist by actress singer Amy Stewart, and Amy is spelt with two I's, the aunt of Sunita, of all things. The single had limited success, going on to the US pop charts on the week ending of the 21st of April 79. Got there at number one, but only for 1 week. Just hang on a sec. Thank you. The song wasn't able to duplicate the feat of either the UK or the Australian pop charts. The sales here in Australia put the single on the ARIA single chart on the 9th of March, achieving the peak of number two in the week of entry. And then it was included on the ARIA Top 100 singles chart at number nine. Just a little note, the video release for this song was the first time that any of the video producers had used imaging succession in the filming. You will remember it floated through and there was like four or five Amy Stewarts on the screen. That ensured a music award for film production of the song Knock on Wood. This is Amy Stewart from 1979 and was just a brilliant bit of music. I hope you enjoyed the disco version of Knock on Wood.

Love it. I can still picture the progression on the video of Amy Stewart, Knock on Wood. Brilliant bit of music, and it's awesome that I mean, that's one of those wonders that they made a remake of and is a cover and did quite well. So, yeah, good. It might have been a one-hit wonder, but it was still memorable. M was Robin Scott, who combined an electro sound with disco beats in a homage to pop. It had a certain novelty value, but its synthesized sound and Scott's unemotional conversational vocal was inevitable and very catchy. Pop music went on the Australian pop charts in July of 79 at number one for 3 weeks, and later in the year on the US pop charts in November, again for number one for 1 week. Pop music went on the ARIA singles chart on the 4th of June 1979, and on the weekly entry it made it all the way to number one, and then it was on the ARIA top 100 singles chart at, would you believe, number 10. The single was released in the UK first, where it peaked at number two on the 12th of May 79. Unable to break Art Garfunkel's six-week stint at number one with Bright Eyes. In August of the same year, it was released in North America, where it eventually climbed all the way to number one in Canada on the 27th of October, and in the US on the 3rd of November. Good hit for M. And that is, of course, Robin Scott, and it is pop music right here on 89.1 Triple B FM. And I should say, before I play the song, I'll be moving my gear out of the way in the, at the end of this song, and make way for Goof and Charlie, who are both in tonight, for a little PMS, if you like. And I've got a feeling you're going to enjoy tonight's program with Goof and Charlie. And this is M and Pop Music. I'll be back next week, but I'm doing a live cross, I've found out. We're doing it from Penrice Road, and that is for

for the big car race that's happening here that we had here in Newry quite a few years ago. So I think they might even reenact it by the sound of it. So it's going to be a great day down, I would suggest, somewhere around Coulthard House. Catch you next week. And in the meantime, do me a favour. Be kind to one another. This is one of the best singles of all time, M and pop music.

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Because the word had got around. Come together right now. The Triple BFM 89.1. Imagine all the people. 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

0: Yes, here we are back again, as usual.
1: Hang on, my head's crooked. Hang on.
0: Yeah. You had a bit of peace and quiet for 4 weeks. Now it's all over.
1: You sure?
0: Yeah. Okay. Hi, Goof.
1: Hello, Charlie. How are you, bud?
0: No, you're not.
1: You're lying. You don't want to...
0: Well, I'm not firing on all six cylinders. True, but...
1: That's because you have eight. That's even worse.
0: I don't know. Maybe I'm a pissed off. There's a few things around the world that...
1: Yeah, you and me both.
0: You know, Trump.
1: The population.
0: Trump. Albanese.
1: Can
0: you,
1: we not mention Dickie? You know. Thank you. Yeah, nice to know I'm up there. Me and Vladimir.
0: Yeah, like that's right. You got me. Yeah, yeah. Point your fist at me. I don't care.
1: One of these days, Alice.
0: Hello, listener.
1: Yeah, we're back for another 4 hours of whatever it is that we do. Norm will be doing his pre-recorded show after 8 o'clock, so don't bother ringing him because he won't be here.
0: Just a quickie, dear listener, because it does tend to put us off. When you ring, please ring song on. Not when we're talking.
1: Yeah, not when we're on air.
0: Not when we're on air, because we won't answer it.
1: No, we won't.
0: Simple as that.
1: Yeah, we'll ignore you. Yep. No. Hate, vomit. We won't do it.
0: And, you know, we're not trying to be rude or anything, but it's...
1: It's not true, you do. But
0: the phone rings and it comes through the mic and it's makes for bad radio.
1: All right. Now, on to the seriousness. We've lost a few artists this week. Gary Anderson being one. 79.
0: Angry, don't call me Gary.
1: Don't call me Gary Anderson.
0: I saw him down at Lindock. He did Moe's there for one stage for True Value.
1: Yes.
0: True Value Hardware. Yeah.
1: And he did a gig here at the New Rip the Vine Inn a few years ago.
0: That's right, he did too.
1: Wasn't exactly a full house, but you know.
0: Yeah, I tell you what, he had a beautiful voice too, you know.
1: Yeah, not too bad. He was actually the roadie of the band. When they needed to sing, he said, oh, I'll do it. And the rest of the say is history.
0: Yeah, well, anyway, we've got a couple of tribute songs for him. Yeah. I've got the Rose Tattoo number. I know it's an 80s song, but I've got it here, Bad Boy for Love.
1: In the pizza music, I've got some live Rose Tattoo from the 70s.
0: So there you are. So you get a little bit angry tonight, but not much.
1: Yeah, a couple of songs, two or three. He was 79 following a cardiac, died while he was on tour in Germany.
0: Yeah.
1: He was a fan of the band 50 years. Apparently, this is what I'm reading, and I quote, was not a nice boy growing up as one of the founding members of the Melbourne Motorcycle Club, the Vigilantes.
0: Yeah.
1: He initially earned the sobriquet or the nickname Mouse because he was only a tiny little, but determined to prove himself because he was such a tiny little.
0: He was.
1: He developed a penchant for taking on blokes twice his size, which is basically everybody else in the world.
0: Well, they used to say, you know, it's never the size of the dog, is it?
1: No, it's not the size of the dog and the fire, but the size of the fire and the dog. Yeah. But it was him. But anyway, they gave him the nickname Angry Ant, and then they just shortened it down to Angry, and that's where he got his name from. See, we are informative as well as whatever else we are.
0: Well, on one of the... comments made in the United States when they toured the United States as Rose Tattoo. Mm. One of the comments made that these people are more than a match for, what was the name of that really heavy metal?
1: Yeah, Metallica or somebody.
0: Yeah, something like that. Motorhead.
1: Motorhead. Oh, Motorhead, yeah. Make Motorhead look like choir girls or something.
0: That's right.
1: Angry Anderson and the boys, they got busted, actually got banned from Countdown for temporarily after Angry exchanged chewing gum in a kiss with the guitarist Mick. So that's like, that's not a good look. And of course they got banned, and then the radio stopped playing their stuff.
0: Yeah.
1: Way back then, and then... Anyway, they sort of died up, but they gradually came back into the fore again a little bit later on. And, but anyway.
0: And there was a documentary on television years and years ago, the Kokoda Track. And he went on the one of the excursions.
1: Yes, Kokoda Trail, yeah.
0: And he couldn't handle it, or say he could handle it, but he broke down. He got very emotional, you know, considering what the diggers had to go through. At the time. So the guy did have a heart.
1: Yes, he did. He did just a little bit more than angry. He was a reporter for Ray Martin on Current Affair for a little while. He used to go around and browbeat people into donating stuff to charities. He used to walk up, you know, you walk into a car, and say, hey, mate, we want a car for a raffle and we're not paying for it. Okay. Sometimes it worked, sometimes it didn't. But, you know, when you're staring down the camera of a TV, yeah, I'm keeping it going. You go, oh, yeah, okay, then.

0: Anyway, let's get on with some music because that's what we're here for.
1: We are.
0: We've been prattling on for 10 minutes.
1: And we also lost a fella called Peter Byrne, a singer from Naked Eyes.
0: Yes.
1: Not to be confused with David Byrne of Talking Heads. So we'll play a bit of Naked Eyes, a little bit.
0: And everybody's keeping a close watch on Johnny Farnham too. He's not a very well man either.
1: Yeah, so I'm going to start off with the Naked Eyes track and Always Something There. It was a cover of, who was it?

0: Oh yeah, that's a good double to start the day, the evening off. Cheap Trick there with Dream Police and
1: kicked off with Naked Eyes. Always something there to remind me. A cover of done by the original done by Doris, not Doris. It was, no, why did I say Doris? it's a girl singer. I know that much. You know, something there to remind me. Who was it? Come on, you know this.
0: Well, yeah, okay. You got me. Sorry.
1: All right, fine. You always know when I play something from the 80s. Oh, yeah, that's a cover of such and such from the 60s.
0: Well, sometimes I have blanks.
1: Okay.
0: This is one of those times.
1: Fair enough. Okay, I also have some good news and I have some bad news. The bad news is that there was another death this week that went mildly unnoticed. A fella called Neil Henderson. He was the guitarist for the Bay City Rollers. The good news is I won't be playing any Bay City Rollers songs for his commemoration. But in the meantime, I will be doing this. This is the first of the Rose Tattoo song. This is taken from their 1986 album called something about a beat. Beat from a single drum. That's it. And this is an anti-wailing song. It's my favourite song of theirs, actually, because he's very emotional. Rose Tattoo and Calling.

0: just to get back to the question you asked me, I was determined to find out. That song, there's always something there to remind me.
1: Leslie Gore?
0: Not quite. You were close. You were that close.
1: Missed it, my.
0: In 1964, Sandy Shaw.
1: Ah!
0: Naked Eyes in 1982.
1: Yes.
0: And Dionne Warwick in 63. And originally, Lou Johnson in first official release, number 49, US Billboard Hot 100, 1964.
1: Oh, well, there you go. See, I was close. I knew there was an S in the name somewhere.
0: Lou Johnson, famously recorded and sung by several major artists. Over the decades. So there you are, my friend.
1: Thank you very much for that. Thank you very much.
0: When in doubt, Google it.
1: That's absolutely. Yeah, I'm just Googling the footy score, the grand final. Just first, third quarter is, the fourth quarter is on. And Fremantle up by 4 points.
0: Is that all?
1: Mm.
0: Wow.
1: They were 10 points up at three-quarter time, but Brisbane kicked a goal and a point. Or a point and a goal. Anyway.
0: Don't know if we're going to get the famous Fremantle fade-out.
1: No, well, they didn't do it.
0: Eh?
1: No, they do the famous Fremantle comeback. Because that's what they did in the last couple of finals.
0: True.
1: But enough about that. Charlie and Goof here doing the PMS on 89.1 Triple BFM for your listening displeasure up until 8 o'clock. Norman will be doing a pre-recorded request show after that. In the meantime, Charles and I will play something like, what have you got for us?
0: Well, this is something that always makes Goof melt every time he bloody hears it. So I suppose I better play it.
1: Why? Oh, thank you.

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1: Mm. All right, do one more song before we get into do the weather. This could be. It definitely is Blondie and, well, Atomic.

0: The legend, that is Deborah Howry and Blondie and Atomic. And we will now pause to do this.
1: This is a weather update brought to you by Triple BFM's media partner, The Leader, the Barossa's favourite newspaper.
0: It's down to 9.5 degrees at the moment, and I'm out in a T-shirt with a possible shower, less than a millimetre, going to be happening over the next few hours, starting around about now, 5.30ish or so. Don't hold your breath, we'll see how it goes. Looking for an 8 degree over minimum. Tomorrow, top of 20 degrees. It says no rain. Well, I'll believe that when I see it. Monday, 25. Tuesday, 32. And then Wednesday, it's going to drop back down or slightly back down to 24 with a slight precipitation, less than 2 mil. Thursday, a little bit more, between 2 and 10 mil with a top of 23 degrees. And Friday, with a clearing shower, hitting with a top of 16 and cooling off that again.
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0: It certainly is, Ollie.
2: Ah, thank you. Well, just to get back to, I wouldn't say the word commemorate the life of, but sadly, the loss of...
0: Angry
2: Anderson. Now, you heard calling earlier from Goof from 1986. Also in 1985, he had Born to be Wild, which... would have been a very appropriate song for Angry, but I'm going to play you one from 1978, and I'm sure you've heard this on my show a few times, and I used to do the 70s.

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2: Yeah, stick around for Norm. He'll be on after 8 o'clock doing, as I said, a pre-recorded request show, so don't bother ringing. But you can ring us if you want to, maybe, you know, possibly, if you want to throw something out there. We're not a request show, but, you know, I'm in a pretty good mood. Just so you know that Norm likes to buy stuff off of eBay quite a bit. He bought two and the first thing he bought was decided to buy a new compass. But he reckons he can't figure out how to use it. And I said, why is that? He said, it didn't come with any directions. Didn't come with any directions. Do I have to play a song now?
3: Where do I have those cricket sounds?
2: Where the cricket sounds?
3: Never find them.
2: I'll just play a song then. I'll just shut up. Man.

0: Ah, the man with the most unfortunate set of initials, Billy Ocean, and When the Going Gets Tough, the Tough Gets Going. And if you listen to it very carefully, it says, won't you go and get stuff? Which is pretty much what I do most of the time anyway. So, anyway, Goff and Charlie here doing PMS on 89.1 Triple BFM. Charles.
1: Yes. Have you got a song?
0: No, I just played one. It's up to you.
1: Oh, you're asking me if you've got a song. Oh,
0: no,
1: okay.
0: I'm asking you if you've got a song.
1: Yes, okay. Well, I've got Eric Clapton.
0: Okay.
1: The real
0: Eric
1: Clapton.
0: Clapton. Oh, the real
1: this
0: one.
1: This is the real Clapton.
0: Okay.
1: The original Clapton.
0: Okay.

0: from 1985. Journey on a song called Only the Young. Goff and Charlie here at 89.1 Triple BFM with you until 8 o'clock tonight. Charles, do you have anything of any significance to enthral our audience with?
1: It's a bit hard to hit me on the spur of the moment with something like that. Nothing really. Nothing much is happening in the district that I could say. And yeah. The T word is off limits at this show. So there's nothing very really, and the KC one's out of the Browns as well. So that's the Pommy guy I'm talking about.
0: Fair enough.
1: So nothing much really, just music. Oh my God, and about another 9 minutes before your flusher.
0: About seven.
1: And is it a good one?
0: Well, if it's a good one, I wouldn't be flushing it.
1: Well, is it a good flusher?
0: It's a good flusher.
1: That's okay. Glad we got that out the way.
0: From 1989.
1: Yeah.
0: In the meantime, you should play a song.

0: You're going to play something? Or
1: yeah, yeah, it's all right. There's a problem here. I just want to sort it out. Okay, this is one of Fleetwood Mac's. You know, a lot of people used to request this on my show when I was doing the 70s show. So, actually, most notably, Schultzy. Remember Schultzy?
0: I remember Schultzy.
1: Yeah, he always used to request this thing. So, which I didn't mind. It's a lovely song. So, here's Fleetwood Mac and Rhiannon.

0: One of my favourite tracks from Fleetwood Mac, Rhiannon.
1: It is one of yours too, isn't it?
0: It is one of mine, yeah. The whole album, actually, Rumours album is...
1: Rumours is a great album.
0: It's one of the top 10 albums you should listen to before you die. No, that's it.
1: It's in there somewhere. I have listened to it, so I haven't died yet.
0: No, I haven't died yet. No, it's not going to kill you. I'm just saying, you know. If there's things that you've missed out on over the years, you know, there are movies you have to watch, there is an album you have to listen to, and there's a book you have to read, you know, things that you should be doing as a human being to encompass the best part of humanity, basically, or the... I'm getting pretty deep here, aren't I? I should slap myself.
1: I think you're getting a bit deep there.
0: I'm getting a bit too deep. All right, let's just backtrack a little bit. Let's go back to a little bit more undeep. Where's that? Here it is. Let's do this. This song, I'll use that term loosely, by an American electronic music group released in August in 1989 by Virgin and a company called Ten Records. It was the first single from the debut album called Paradise, which was released in 1989.
2: Okay.
0: Somebody called Kevin Saunderson and Shanna Jackson, formerly known as Paris Gray, with Art Forrest and James Pennington. And Sanderson produced it. He was noted for creating techno music in America, getting it started back in the late 80s, which is, to me, not a good thing. But anyway, the song, thankfully, only goes for just under 3.5 minutes. It made it to a huge 57 here in Australia. But it did top 10 in England, which surprised me. And in the US Billboard Hot 100, it did nothing. The US Dance Club, the dance thing, the hip-hop songs, it did all well. But it didn't chart in the US at all in the Hot 100. So for your listening displeasure, a song called Big Fun, or as they like to pronounce it, Big Fun, and the group Inner City.

0: This week's take a track from the turntable Otero from a group called Inner City, the year 1989, a song called Big Fun, or Big Fun, if you want to, you know, in case you missed it. Somewhat lyrically challenged all the way through it too, just again. What else gave a bit of credence to me to, sorry, John Fogarty to use that name in vain, to give it a flusher is that a fella called Rick Astley, whom a lot of his songs I flushed, he had a song in 1988 called Take Me to Your Heart, which I'm sure I've definitely flushed over the years, was heavily inspired by that particular song. And according to its writer and producer, Matt Aitken of Stock Aitken Waterman fame, who described the track as a homage to that song. I'm thinking, that is like one crap song, pay that's homage funny, to another crap song.
1: That's a funny way to spell garbage.
0: Yeah, that's what I thought.
1: Homage, yeah.
0: And before adding, he says, you can't copyright a synth pattern. No, you can't. But you can copy...
1: But then, you know, look at the just a little bit of the bright side of it. It was obviously designed or written or, you know, produced or whatever as a dance number.
0: Yeah, it was.
1: And it's something that's you'd have at a nightclub or something like that.
0: And that's what I was saying about this bloke Trevor, what was his name? He was the leading founder of this rubbish. Anywho.
1: Something that a DJ would throw on his.
0: Yeah. So we're going to go from a big pun, from Big Fern to a big flush.
1: Actually, no, I was going to put ELO, but I'm not. I'm going to do ZZ Top.
0: Ah, even better.
1: Beer Drinkers and Hellraisers.
0: Okay, sounds good to me.

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2: Do you have an interest in local history? 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

0: Def Leppard from the 1984 album Hysteria. No, the single was released in 1988. The album was released in 1989. Never mind. Anyway, Armageddon from Def Leppard. I'll just shut up now, John.
1: Okay.
0: I'm getting a bit confuddled.
1: Yeah, I don't know what you were talking about. Something about leopards not being able to hear properly.
0: Yeah, something like that, yeah. Changing its spots and all that sort of thing.
1: Yeah, that's right. Yeah. Never mind. Mm. He is ELO.
0: Finally.
1: And turned to stone.

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0: It's not about a girl, Kyrie. Kyrie Eleison is apparently it's a Greek phrase meaning Lord have mercy. It's sort of like a Greek religious prayer kind of thing. Just sort of believe it'll get stuffed out there if you want. Just in case you're wondering.
1: It's also Latin, Kyrie Eleison, same thing.
0: Yes.
1: God have mercy. It means.
0: Yes. There you go. See, we're also informative and educational, aren't we, Charlie?
1: I went to a Catholic school, that's why.
0: Oh, you did, did you?
1: Yeah.
0: Oh, so you learnt Greek, did you?
1: No. Well, actually, no, I didn't learn Greek, but only Greek history.
0: Mm.
1: But Christian brothers, they made the Gestapo look like... look like the Wiggles. Actually, I'm reading a book on the Gestapo at the moment. The Myths and the Realities, it's called.
0: Okay.
1: When it first started up, it was just a police force.
0: Mm-hmm.
1: Right. And you were never arrested. The Gestapo never arrested you. They took you into protective custody.
0: Ah, okay.
1: Big difference.
0: Keep you out of the way. Keep you from. And if you're keep you out of harm's way.
1: If you're a good German and just didn't get into any mischief, they left you alone.
0: Okay.
1: That's true.
0: All right, fair enough.
1: They had no issues with the normal population.
0: No.
1: Just certain.
0: Yeah, the hierarchy.
1: Religious groups. And communists. They had no time for them.
0: Oh, no, no like communists, brother. All good.
1: But I reckon there was no difference in Germany in the 30s. But that's my opinion.
0: Okay.
1: That's what's happening in that place to our east.
0: Okay.
1: And northeast today.
0: Are you right? Are you okay? You're done? You got off your political soapbox yet?
1: Well, I have to have one every month.
0: Okay.
1: Okay, and this, this is the only
0: platform. You paint up all this aggression and anger?
1: That's not anger or depression. If that was that, I'd be throwing shit around. I'll be slamming stuff in there.
0: Slamming the books down and doing this,
1: and getting really all pissed off.
0: Wine.
1: See you, Steve.
0: Bye. See ya. Wouldn't want to be ya.
1: That was our illustrious person who does our production work here, Steve.
0: Or some
1: and
0: of it.
1: Outside broadcast. Great Mr. value to the station.
0: Mr. Jones. Very, very amiable and... intellectually capable fellow.
1: When it comes to...
0: aesthetically, he's not quite, but 2 out of 3, I bet. And I mean that in the nicest possible way, not that he can hear me. Yeah. Enough of that. Charlie, play a song.
1: Okay. Speaking of Steve.
0: Oh, there you go.

0: not a bad idea. I might do that.
1: Keep a secret.
2: My sex. I what's going on? All right, I moved my phone plug. That's another, it. Now I can hear myself.
0: Yeah.
2: And computer games.
0: Yeah, another pseudo-Australian, they were Kiwi band, My Sex.
2: Yes, done on Roland equipment.
0: Synths,
2: yeah, and what have you, and various other.
0: I could just imagine Sylvester the Cat trying to say synthesizer.
2: Yeah, I don't want to get all over the mic. But I was there at, I don't know whether it was the final release, but I was there just to have a look at the taping of this thing. And it was taped.
0: Yeah.
2: In those days, they didn't have hard drives.
0: Your
2: bloody
0: name
2: dropper. They did, but not in the audio sense.
0: Nah, not like that, no. Anywho, I'm going to go to, where am I going? 1983, English synth band, new wave and synth pop band. China Crisis. This was a lost classic I played a little while back as a recommendation from my mate Dave up at Mount McKenzie there. A song called Tragedy and Mystery.

0: Yeah, Queen. I don't think it would have been an appropriate song at all. Not today, but that was called Fat Bottom Girls.
1: Yeah, I'm not going to say anything about fat bottom.

0: either.
1: No, no, I leave that one right alone. Leave one right alone. Cliff and Charlie here at 89.9 Triple B M, or whatever listening device you may be on, a phone, a computer, or the old transistor crystal radio, whatever you got. I know William and Bubbles are listening up there at their Cainton. I think a little bit of a fire going there. How do you pronounce it? Is it Cainton? Caneaton? Caneaton?
0: Sorry.
1: Caneaton. Caneaton? Cainton. K-E-Y-N-E-T-O-N. Cainton. Caneaton.
0: Yeah, okay. Kyneton.
1: Kyneton?
0: Yes, Kyneton. The town you're talking about?
1: Yes.
0: Cainton.
1: It is Cainton.
0: Cainton, yes.
1: Good thing there isn't a U in there.
0: It's all right. I was laughing. I was that last song by Queen.
1: Mm-hmm.
0: I was looking at a YouTube, you know, Facebook.
1: Yeah.
0: Some of those cartoons they had there on Facebook, and there's a bloke there using his mobile phone, and his wife's in the background. She says, "Do you think I'm getting fat?" And there's a tiny little words he's mumbling, well, because he's using the phone.
1: Mm-hmm.
0: "Well, say something to lift me up then. Say something, I'll give me a lift." He said, "A forklift."
1: I thought you were going to say, "Oh, nothing wrong with your eyesight."
0: next minute there's an ambulance coming.
1: Never mind. Where are we? We're about 15 minutes or so away from your flusher.
0: Really? Oh, okay.
1: And this nearly 6 minutes.
0: Now, just by the by. Okay. Now, I haven't heard this flusher since it was first released, you know.
1: Okay.
0: And when I was actually, not quite, I'm lying there. When I was doing my 70s show, I might have played it once or twice, but it was too long ago. So not quite. I know there was a choir in the background, the Thomas More Choir. Was the backing for this thing, and it was on a classical piece of music. So that's as much as I know about it. However, I'm counting this as a request flusher by you.
1: From me?
0: From you, yes.
1: Okay.
0: Because you heard it and you reckon it's a bit ordinary.
1: Ah, okay. Yeah, I'm with you now.
0: And I thought, okay. Because you asked me to flush it, I flush it.
1: That's fair enough. Okay, we're going to go back to 1982 to an album called Love Over Gold by Dire Straits, and this song, a nearly 6 minute epic, Industrial Disease.

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1: From the album, Ego Is Not a Dirty Word album, wasn't it?
0: Could have been. I don't have many of them.
1: Yes, that would have been from that album, because they had the two albums out, like Living in the 70s, and the follow-up was that Ego Is Not a Dirty Word, and that Million Dollar Riff come from Ego, I think, without Googling it. I'm reasonably confident. Very confident. Anywho, 5 minutes away from your tacky track, so I've got to find a nice 5 minute short song to play. Well, let's do, hang on, got to kill that one because I played that. Let's do this one by Melissa Etheridge.
2: Hello.

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1: It's your tacky track time. Have you got the appropriate sound effect or not?
2: No, I haven't. On this particular version, you'll have to put it in if you don't mind.
1: Oh, I don't mind. A lady don't mind. I'll play that little in, actually. So let's do this.
2: Okay. All right. Now, this song was requested that it be flushed by my co-presenter here. It's a song by Scott Fitzgerald and Yvonne Keeley. And, it's called If I Had Words. So we'll play the song first because there's a little bit of information afterwards.
1: Mm-hmm.
2: Released in 1977. Okay, it charted very well, actually.
1: Yeah, I know.
2: All over the world. So anyway, look, we'll just play it and then we'll give you the little marks at the end of it.
1: That'd be nice.

0: Well, there it is. Okay, guys, for nearly 4 minutes.
1: Sadly, yeah.
0: I've got a little bit of information on it here. If I Had Words, it's a duet by Scott Fitzgerald and Yvonne Keeley, released as a single in 77. It was a top 10 hit in several countries and then sold more than a million copies worldwide. Mm-hmm. The backing was by the St. Thomas More Roman Catholic School Choir in London. The tune was taken from the main theme of the Maestro section of Saint-Saëns Symphony No. 3, who was the name of the songwriter, by the way, Camille Saint-Saëns, No. 3, in C minor, and remember that, Symphony with Orchid, with an added reggae beat, that's what you heard on the song. In the symphony, the theme used in the song first exposed by the string section in the second movement and is played by the organ in the third movement. You're going to have lots of movement when the thing's finished.
2: Yeah, a bit of a bowel movement, I think.
0: The lyrics and arrangement were by Jonathan Hodge, a prolific writer of television jingles and film themes. Topped the charts in the Netherlands and Belgium upon its release, peaked at number one in the UK and Australia, number three in the UK and Australia. Its popularity in the Netherlands saw it

0: certified platinum. Now, popular culture. The song was heard in the 1995 film Babe, sung by Farmer Hoggett. I never saw the movie, so I don't know. And by a trio of mice. So there must have been a choir the back. For a sped-up version. It was also partially incorporated in the film's Sweet instrumental. It was also featured in the film sequel, Babe, Pig in the City. The song was covered in German by Angie Gold, her version titled, excuse the pronunciation here, Der Schönste Tag, the English translation being The Most Beautiful Day.
1: Yes.
0: Released in a single in Germany in 1978. And as for the singers, Scott Fitzgerald, only a short thing on him here. He was born William MacPhail in 1948. Scottish singer, musical actor, who experienced international music chart success in the 70s with the song I've just played. And, believe it or not, he represented the United Kingdom in the Eurovision Song Contest in 1988, where he finished second by only 1 point behind Celine Dion.
1: So nice. There.
0: And Yvonne Keeley, the other half of the duet, born Yvonne Page, 6th September 1952, is a Dutch pop music singer. She's a sister of Patricia Pay.
1: Oh, dear.
0: She began her career as a session singer in the music industry in London, working with Madeline Bell and Vicky Brown. She was the girlfriend of Steve Harley in the Cockney Rebel, and sang on the 1975 hit Make Me Smile, Come Up and See Me. The couple lived together in London from 73 to 79. And most notably, she performed, as you've just heard, with Scott Fitzgerald's song of I Had Words, which reached number 3 in the UK singles charts. So there you are, and there's nothing much really to add to that. She had some other stuff. Actually, that particular song was re-released in 2010, and it didn't do particularly well.
2: It didn't? Oh, sure.
0: It's called, in 2010, 65. In the Netherlands, when the original scored number one. So go for that. So the original 1976 version was obviously more popular than the 2010 version.
2: Oh, okay.
0: So that's that. So without further ado, might as well. Oh, in Adelaide, by the way, I've got it on the Adelaide chart book. The Adelaide chart book here. And it got to, here he is. A number three, the highest position. It was in for 19 weeks. That 19, she was in the top 10 for 8 of them. And it came in at number 33 in June of 1978.
2: Oh, nice.
0: There we go. That's it.
2: So shall I?
0: By all means. This is the fifth movement.
2: Again, the fifth movement around the S bend. Here we go. Okay, to cleanse the audio palette, former member of Talking Heads, I think he was, Jerry Harrison, and rev it up.

0: 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Jerry Harrison there. We're on 89.1 Triple B FM. Charles.
1: You want a song?
0: Yes.
1: Okay, here's the Doobie Brothers.
0: Ooh, nice.

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2: Well, put it on speaker, Dobson.
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All right, pizza's here, so we're going to get into the pizza music now. Selection of 70s and 80s. There is a live track from Rose Tattoo and again from Peter Byrne from Naked Eyes in there somewhere. But we're going to kick it off with Boston. Be back in about 25.

99.1. 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When you hold me in your arms so tight, don't let me go.

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0: Yeah, you did. On here, Charlie. Careful.
1: That's okay. I was looking at the pewter.
0: The pewter, yes. Okay, that was Naked Eyes and Promises, Promises prior to that. Where are we? Blue Swede and Hooked on a Feeling. Hooked on Hooked on the Ceiling? No.
1: Was that the Hooker Chucka one?
0: That was the Hooker Chucka one, yeah.
1: Oh, okay.
0: Before that, the Go-Go's and We've Got the Beat. Here we go. We Got the Beat. Before that, Rock and Roll Outlaw live. Angry Anderson, the boys from Rose Tattoo. Prior to that, Loverboy, Working for the Weekend. And we wrapped up with Boston and More Than a Feeling. Be back just on the other side of these, if you're...

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4: Right, now, are you doing any knock-knocks tonight?
3: Haven't really contemplated. I'll have to look at my...
4: Okay, well, we'll play a song first.
3: Peruse my list.
4: While you're looking them up.
3: Okay.
4: Okay, yeah, we were talking food just before we went on air.
3: Food.
4: And restaurants and all the nice places where you could have lunches and breakfasts and everything. Mm. And you were talking about a breakfast where at? Oh, the German restaurant that used to be in used to be the German bakery originally. Yeah, no, and so I figured, all right, I'll find a breakfast song, and here it is from Supertramp.
3: Ah, marvellous.

0: Finished your breakfast?
1: Yeah, finished the breakfast in America.
0: All right, fine.
1: From Supertramp.
0: Absolutely. Okay, let's do a few of these then. Okay. There's a motel on a highway in America. It's called a halfway inn, and the name of the place is called Skinny Dicks. Just let that remunerate yourself around.
1: I don't believe

0: sorry.
1: Okay, here's a couple of, well, let's just say, you know, burglars and criminals in general aren't normally the smartest people. A Seattle phone thief called 911 because the person she robbed kept following her.
0: She rang 911?
1: Yeah, she rang the police because the person that she robbed was following her. She was stalking. A Massachusetts fugitive climbed into a chimney to escape police. Then he got stuck inside. A Minnesota burglar checked Facebook inside a victim's home and he forgot to log out. In 2016, a rescue hedgehog. No, that's got nothing to do. An Oregon intruder called 911 after the homeowner suddenly returned home while he was inside. He's robbing a house and he rings up the cops to say, oh, I'm getting robbed. There are people over there. Let me have a look. Oh, there's a sign. This is one of my favourite signs. Please try to walk without walking. I don't know where that is, but it's there, okay? I'm not bloody knuckleheads. Yep. Next. Don't know, did I do this last night? Notice to staff. Will ladies please rinse out teapots and then stand upside down in the sink? On no account must hot bottoms be placed on the workshops. A bit of more grammar and punctuation would have been appropriate there. Oh, here's a beauty. Please close the gate to keep the seagulls out.
0: Fair enough. If the gate was floor to ceiling.
1: No, it's not. It's just a gate to a park. So it's out in the open.
0: Keep the seagulls.
1: Obviously, the seagulls don't have wings. There are some really serious intellectually disabled people out there somewhere. Oh, my favourite. Collingwood, this is reported in the Sunday Mail a little while back. Fans have taken their frustration out on each other at the MCG during the day's epic wild card match, starting a brawl as their team kissed their premiership's home goodbye. The bizarre scenes between the Collingwood faithful took on place level one just before Collingwood lost the first ever wild card final by 3 points. Several women can be seen punching and shoving, trying to get in between the fighters before police got wind of the situation. 15 people were arrested and evicted from the ground.
0: I didn't get any of that through your laughing.
1: Oh, it's terrible. You know, the Collingwood supporters are one thing, but when they're starting to beat each other up because the game lost, it's your fault. No, it's my fault. Your fault. Oh, the simpletons that they are. Now, okay, another genius. A man in the UK planned perfect burglary of a luxury apartment. He managed to break through a window, avoided making noise, packed $1,000 worth of electronics into his bag. However, the night before, he decided to look for a document to use as a scratch pad while to write a mocking note to the homeowner saying, you've been robbed. Unbeknownst to him, he used his own birth certificate. How stupid can some people...
0: Oh, they're out there, mate.
1: Oh, they're out there. Okay, RFK. So that's Robert something Kennedy Jr., yeah? In the Senate, RFK Jr. just complained on camera that people in hospice aren't dying fast enough.
0: He complained because of that.
1: They're not dying fast enough to make room for other people to get in there. American politics. Don't you just love it? All right, that'll do.
0: That'll do.
1: Play a song, Charles.
0: Play a song, Charles.

0: Who was that?
1: Brian Cadd and Fairweather Friend.
0: Fairweather Friend, not Ian Fairweather.
1: No. Different.
0: Different,
1: yeah,
0: Fairweather.
1: Brian Cadd, yeah, they haven't played that in ages.
0: Okay.
1: Yeah. Okay, what have you got for us, mate?
0: What have I got? These guys are going to be appearing at WOMAD. Now, you know about WOMAD, that festival that goes over 3 or 4 days in Adelaide? It's
1: WOMAD.
0: You pay something like $600 to get over the 3 days or whatever it is. It's ridiculously priced, in my opinion. Anyway, these guys are going to be playing there. This is madness.
1: Have you ever seen some of that?
0: Sorry, what?
1: It's all right. I'm sorry. I didn't know you were going to play a song right now. They have a similar set up in Victoria, in Melbourne, the city itself. Street art, it's called, you know, and it's people who just perform, all right? And I was walking down St Kilda Road one day and there was this guy dressed in a long cloak type thing, you know, if you can imagine, and a hoodie.
0: Mm-hmm.
1: And he had a bunch of sticks about a half a metre long, and he kept dropping them and then picking them up and walking a bit further and dropping them again. And he kept doing this all the way up to Kilroy. I'm saying, what the bloody hell is this all about? You know, so anyway, that was supposed to be art.
0: It is art,
1: my mate, Macca, McPherson, his surname was, we just called him Macca. He and I were walking at the Botanic Park where the War Memorial is there. And it was this time of the year again, you know, the street art. And there was a bloke stabbing umbrellas, opened umbrellas, into the grass below. And there was this woman up the top there. And she was looking at him. And he, Smacker, went up to her and he said, "What's going on? What's this all about?" And she said, "Please," she said, "don't disturb me. I'm giving birth." That's what she said to him. "Don't disturb me. I'm giving birth at the moment." He said, "I think you've aborted."
0: Yeah, very tactful. Yeah, good on you.
1: I said, "Good on you, Macca. That really made her day."
0: Giving birth to what?

0: There's some weird people out there. We had the same thing at Lindock Uncorked many years ago, part of the Vintage Festival at the Lindock Oval there. These kids dressed up in cricketers' outfits. You know, there was about 7 or 8 of them. They walked around and they just pretended to play cricket, and that's what they did. They were just moving art, walking around. You know what I mean?
1: Really?
2: Yeah. What about that bloke who who taped a banana at the Louvre?
0: Yes. But people were taking photos. Somebody stole it and ate it.
2: They stole it.
0: They stole it and ate it. I reckon that it did happen. But enough dribble. Let's get back to the music.
3: Have you seen OS?
4: Sorry?
3: OS. You seen it?
4: No, I haven't.
3: No. You seen OS?
4: No.
3: Have you seen OS? Have you seen OS? Have you seen OS? Have you seen OS? Have you seen OS? Yes. You seen OS?
4: Yeah, it's over there, mate.
3: Over there?
4: Down there.
3: Thank you.

0: Oh, man, they're singing about their house in the middle of the street, which is pretty mad, having your house in the middle of a street, unless it's a tent and you're working under... Never mind. Cliff and Charlie here for about another hour or just under, and then Norman?
1: Storm and Norman, yeah.
0: Storm and Norman and Layla the Wonder Dog will be doing a pre-recorded request show after 8 o'clock. So stick around for that. He will keep you entertained up until around midnight-ish, give or take.
1: Depends how tired he gets.
0: Depends on how tired he gets being a pre-recorded person. Mm. But he has his moments. Did I tell you he's Norm's starting to do an online dating service. He hasn't started one, he's joined one, and he's talking to a girl in the Ukraine. What?
1: Your mind boggles. Go on.
0: I know. Anyway. I said, well, that's pretty cool. And he said, why is that? And he said, oh, yeah, because now I've got a chick in Kiev.
1: Sorry?
0: I've got a chick in Kiev.
1: I've got a chick in Kiev.
0: I've got a chick. Play a song, Charlie.

0: What a happy little song that is.
1: It is a very happy little song.
0: Yeah. Blue Mink and Good Morning Freedom.
1: Yeah. Und? That's pretty much it, I suppose.
0: That's it. You've run out of words, have you?
1: I'm not completely wordless. I'm just trying to pick and choose the phrases I can get away with saying on air. But
0: okay.
1: You know, yeah, never mind. I'll go into detail a little bit later, but not now. In the meantime, what have we got here? David Lee Roth. Now, he did a cover of California Girls, as you may know, from the Beach Boys, which goes for about just under 3 minutes. He did an extended version of that, and it goes for a whole 3 minutes and 12 seconds, and this is it.

Rather lengthy number, I know, but that was the Allman Brothers Band with Jessica. Just a little bit of trivia. That's not the version you would have heard on the TV show Top Gear. That was specifically written

0: What other? I'm just trying to think. Some of the Rambling Man, I think. Yeah. Boost was another one.
1: Mm-hmm.
0: Midnight Rider. That was another Allman Brothers number. And Ain't Wasting Time No More from 1972.
1: You ain't.
0: Whipping Post was 69 and Brothers Ramblin' Man was from the album Brothers and Sisters, 1973.
1: Oh, well, there you go.
0: There we go. So, and a great band, the Allman Brothers band. And yeah. I can't remember the version. I know you can't get the version that's used in on Top Gear because it was written for that. It was never released as a single or part of an album or anything like that. They were just written for that particular show.
1: Oh, okay.
0: So if you can get some old versions of Top Gear, the show, have whatever it is you're recording ready because that's the only way you're going to get it.
1: Yeah.
0: All right.
1: That's okay. All right.
0: So that was your little bit of trivia for tonight.
1: Yeah, thank you for that. About half hour to go, a little bit over before Norman comes in. Well, he doesn't come in. His voice will be here and entertaining you. In the meantime, we're going to go back to 81, 82. Split Ends, Before They Become Crowded House. They released an album called in Australia called Corroboree. And it was called something different around the world. Whatever they call it in New Zealand. Anyway, this is a single from it, Dirty Creature.

0: was another happy foot tapping song there from Kenny and Julianne.
1: No, Julianne.
0: Oh, sorry.
1: Get it right.
0: Yeah, sorry about that. Julianne.
1: That's the one. Yeah.
0: I gave you a bum steer about the Allman Brothers, the Jessica theme song from Top Gear.
1: No.
0: You can get it. It's just got a YouTube it and or Google it, and there it is. You get onto YouTube and just ask for that particular song. I can't remember the name of the artist, the performer who did it. Can't remember. If you want it, if you're that keen on it. Not particularly, but I prefer the original Allman Brothers version.
1: Yeah.
0: But if you're that keen on it, that's where you'll find it on YouTube.
1: Yeah.
0: That's it for me.
1: That's it for you?
0: And that's it for him.
1: That's it for me. All right. Brian Ferry.

0: Sweet there and Rock and Roll Disgrace.
1: Oh, okay. Didn't pick it. Couldn't pick it. I picked the song, couldn't pick the artist. But yeah, of course. Oh. Now that you mention it, yes.
0: Okay, I thought Sweet were one of your favourite
1: groups. Well, it is, just not one of their more...
0: Oh, yeah, well, I thought...
1: Notable songs, I suppose.
0: Well, that's it, you know. Why should we be bringing just play all the normal stuff. Notable ones?
1: Yeah, exactly. Well, that's what I try and do with the 80s stuff too.
0: Yeah. Hmm. Anyway. Oh, yeah, I have got some text from some of our listeners.
1: Okay.
0: And said, gee, Goof, play some weird 80s stuff.
1: I play some.
0: Okay, so what are we going to put on next?
1: Want to be on a next? No, nothing too weird. This is Gino Vannelli.
0: He's only got
1: 4 or 5 songs to go.

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0: That bloke, Randy Backman, actually did have a speech impediment. A bit like me tonight, actually.
1: Yeah, Backman Turner Overdrive. 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
0: You haven't heard nothing yet till Norman comes on about 10 minutes or so. In the meantime, we'll keep going on. Stuff like this.

0: Eurythmics. What's all this thing about a circumcision? But anyway, Love is a Stranger. Squeezing a couple of more before Norm's on. What do you got for us, Charlie?
1: I've got Paul McCartney and Wings.

0: When you're ready, Charlie, you can stop redecorating.
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0: 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I'm not in next week because it's a long weekend. I'm going away. I'll be in the following week doing the mullet. Charlie will be in on Thursday afternoon. I don't know who for me next week, but... yes, so until then, we'll copy you later.

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1: Get ready! Get ready!
2: Ladies and gentlemen, your DJ for tonight has spent hours setting up his lights. He's spent ages performing sound checks, and he's refrained from touching the buffet. Yet, he's keeping reasonably sober and is prepared to play just about anything you care to ask for. Get ready for a very special night and party celebration.
3: 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Drop it, this underground sound. Come on, DJ, let's break it down.

David Bowie singing all about his China girl. Hi, guys. Norm with you for the next few hours. Lots of requests coming your way on the late shift. Thanks, Goof. Thanks, Charlie. What a great PMS as usual. And they'll be back together again at the end of next month. I'm going to get straight into it because there's just so much to get through tonight. Here's Toto.

The Alan Parsons Project, High in the Sky and Africa from Toto before that one. I've got to tell you a little story about Goof. He took his wife and little kid out for a drive one day and he got pulled over by the cops and they put a breathalyzer on him and he blew 0.08. And the officer said, "You'll have to come with me because you are over the limit and drinking is against the law." And Goof said, No, your machine's broken. It must be broken. Look, my wife hasn't had a drink. Why don't you go around and give her a breathalyzer and see, I'll show you that your machine is broken." So the officer went around and he breathalyzed Goof's wife and she blew 0.07. And he said, "I'm really sorry, sir. Your wife is over the limit as well, so you'll have to come with me." And Goof said, "No, I'm sure your machine's broken. It's got to be wrong. Look, my seven-year-old's in the back. Why don't you give her a breatho and you'll be sure that your machine's broken?" So the officer thought, "Oh, well, I'll amuse him one more time, then I'll take him away." He breathoed Goof's kid and the kid blew 0.06. And the officer said, "Oh, geez, my machine must be broken. I'm very sorry, sir. I apologize. On your way." And as they took off, Goof leaned over and said to his wife, "See, I told you it doesn't hurt to give our kid a drink now and then. This is the Moody Blues."

from the album Oceana, that's Goanna and Every Passing Day. Before that one was John Farnham, Chain Reaction, Boys in Town from The Divinals. The Models before that, Out of Sight, Out of Mind, and Gemini Dream, starting that set off from the

Moody Blues. Dulcie, hello to you. You've asked me to play some 60s music, so I'm going to do it for you right now. And if you'd like to make a request for a future Late Shift, mail at bbbfm.com. This is The Twilights.

The Archies finishing up a 60s bracket for Dulcie tonight. Sugar Sugar, Eric Burden and the Animals, San Franciscan Knights, Cliff Richard, The Young Ones, Hang On Sloopy was in there as well, The McCoys, and up the top was The Twilights and Young Girl. And speaking of young girls, I've got a couple for Trish now. Hello to Leighton and Trish tonight. Leighton, I'll play your couple in a little while, but now we're going to play a couple for Trish, a couple of your favourite songs. First up, Joe Cocker, Hitchcock Railway, and then The Suite with Ballroom Blitz. Have a great night, Leighton and Trish.

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Susie Quattro, If You Can't Give Me Love. Backman and Turner Overdrive before that one. You Ain't Seen Nothing Yet. Slade, Mama, We're All Crazy. I can vouch for that one. And for Trish, Sweet Ballroom Blitz. And Joe Cocker, Hitchcock Railway. G'day to Julie of Churros Head tonight. You want me to play a little bit of 80s music for you, especially this one from Underworld. Have a great night over there in New South Wales, Julie.

Few songs out of the 80s. Paul Norton, Stuck on You. Send Me an Angel from Real Life. Iko Iko from the Bell Stars. Toto Ciolo, I Eat Cannibals. And Underworld, Underneath the Radar. And they were Julie of Churros Head. G'day to Bart of the Netherlands. I hope you're having a great time, whatever you're doing. This is Paul Young on The Late Shift.

couple of guys used to be thick as thieves, Hall & Oates. Now they can't stand each other. In fact, they've got AVOs against each other. What a way to finish a career. Katie Lang, Constant Craving before that one. Katrina and the Waves, Walking on Sunshine. Always something there to remind me from Naked Eyes. And Paul Young up the top there. Every time you go away. Hello to Leah tonight. I hope you're having a great night, mate. Here's some Silverchair and other stuff for you.

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1: Folks, I'd like to sing a song about the American dream. About me, about you. About the way our American hearts beat way down in the bottom of our chests. About that special feeling we get in the cockles of our hearts. 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Maybe in the subcockle area. Liver. Maybe in the kidneys. Maybe even in the colon.

Limp Bizkit with their cover of Behind Blue Eyes. The Crash Test Dummies before the one. That's what I say every time I see food. Okay, Mary up in Queensland. This next viewer for you. I hear you really like the blues. So we'll start it with the Dave Steffen Band, Drive My Car. Have a great night, Mary.

Well, that was some blues from Area Up in Queensland. That was Smokehouse, Creepin' Blues, Junkyard Dog from two of the greats that got together, Taj Mahal and Keb Mo, and they called themselves Taj Mo on that one. Lightning Craft, My Way, back to the Dirty Blues from the Blues Mystery, and the Dave Steffen Band up top, Drive My Car. Leighton, sorry you had to wait so long, mate, but I get there eventually. You've asked me to play some Python Lee Jackson featuring Rod Stewart and the Blues out of 1972 and some Deep Purple from their Fireball album. So let's get it started for you, mate.

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They're moving us tomorrow to the tower down the track, and you'll be hearing from me, baby, long after I'm gone. I'll be speaking to you sweetly from a window in the Tower of Song.

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And now keep those Instagram notifications on too. Catch you on the airwaves and the Instawaves, folks.

A man is made out of mud. 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

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You load 16 tons.

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1: The future is a landscape with all its horizons free. 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

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This is the story through the eyes of a barman at the Semaphore Hotel. This is the Semaphore Waltz.

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Those sexy curves on our beach dance floor, those sexy curves leave me begging for more.

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1: Thank you very much. Thank you, ladies and gentlemen. And right now, may I present Jack Costanzo. And we hope that you like our very humble arrangement of Malaguena.

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Since I met you, baby, I've been having so much fun writing love songs, and this one's almost done. I got a pocket for my watch, a pocket for my silver flask, one for my wallet with the family photographs. And my favorite pocket, said it from the start, is the pocket for your love inside my heart. 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And my favorite pocket, you know the one I'm thinking of,

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1: Oh, I'm reminded when they used to have big meetings all back home from Monday through Sunday. 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

0: I love to talk about my experiences in life. 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It keeps you real.
1: Yeah. Oh, yeah.
0: Huh?
2: Yes, it does. Yes, it does.
0: Praise the Lord.
2: Yes, it does.
0: You know, the Bible says the prayers of the righteous avail much.

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He says, if I go on, sing about Jesus and stay with him, stay on his side. In being 10 children in my family, sometimes the food just didn't seem like it wanted to go around.

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0: Mama prayed us through. 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I'm telling you, I feel good, y'all. I love songs like that. Yeah.
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Triple BFM. G'day, folks. Welcome along to Just Country. Yep, it's that time of the week again. And that was Keith Urban starting the morning off. You'll think of me and all I do all week. Think of you guys and what sort of country music I should play you on a Sunday. This morning, I'm starting the show off with a bit of a turning back the clock with Australian music, just for a few. And then we'll get into the new music a little later. Let's get straight into it, shall we? This is Adam Brand, Good Friends, and it's so good to be here with you, all my good friends of country music. Have a great day, everybody.

couple of the best there, John Williamson and the Indigenous artist Warren H. Williams, and Feet. Casey Chambers' dad, Bill Chambers, I Drink. G'day to Orchie this morning. David and Marilyn Carter, better known as Carter and Carter. Our own Becky Cole, Little Victories, and up the Adam Brand, Good Friends. Well, my next artist is doing massive things at the moment, loving what she's doing. I've been following her for quite a few years now and playing her music to you. And I'm talking about Malala's Abby Ferris. And she's just getting better and better and better every time. I'll be playing her new stuff a little later on. She's got a couple out at the moment, and I'll be playing them a little later on. But for now, here's a track she had out earlier on, Abby Ferris, On My Way. G'day to Dulcie this morning.

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1: Well, there's some great Australian music around at the moment. That's Highway 95, Back to the Country. Porcelain Pillars from Piper Butcher. Snowy Rivers. Killers of Eden. That's a beautiful place on the south coast of New South Wales, Eden. I've worked there a few times as a DJ. Tori Forsyth, You and Me, and Abby Ferris up the top, On My Way. Coming up later on in my countrified rock or pop song, and today's classics will be an all-Australian classics bracket this morning, so I hope you like what I put together for you. But right now, got Brooke McClymont with Adam Eckey, Someone Else's Dream.

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some great Australian music around at the moment, especially First Nations artists, and that was one of them. There was just three in a row, actually. That was Kiana, The Fixer, Joey Lee Wagtail, Chaos, before that one, and more First Nations music from Amy Hammond, The Best Is Yet To Come. And I think she's got that right. Brittany Elise was in there as well. We Good, All Right. And Brooke McClymont with Adam Eckersley up the top, Someone Else's Dream. And in the meantime, I'll give you a snapshot of your weather. Adelaide, 20 degrees today. Out on the plains, 21 degrees. Ardrossan, 20 degrees. And Nuriatupa, 18 degrees. And the winds will be between 20 and 40 kilometres an hour, depending where you are. Zach Topps up next. Good Girls and Cowgirls.

That's the new one for Fanny Lumsden, Traditions. In all honesty, I think she's done better, but it's still a pretty good track. Hannah Harper before that one, Hold Your Horses. Esme Rose, The Devil Made Me Do It. Willie Paik featuring Riley, Whiskey On You. And up with more Australian music, Zach Top Girls and Cowgirls. Well, South Australia's own Abby Ferris is making huge inroads in country music at the moment. She's not only doing well here, she's doing well in America, which is great news. And here's one of her brand new tracks. There's a couple of them this morning for you. But here's one of them, Bored. And that will be followed by another incredible artist around at the moment, Sandy Summers, with Merry-Go-Round Midnight Meat. But for now, a future superstar, Abby Ferris, Bored. G'day to David and Jenny in Ardrossan this morning. Hope you guys have a good one. Don't